Yes, that was our theme song for the segment which we call Story Time on the Midlife Crisis Dance Party. This week's story is called Modern Medicine. It comes out of the fact that I've recently been having an increasing number of encounters with the medical-industrial complex, with all of its complexity of insurance and appointments and paperwork and new drug regimens and being put on hold for hours on end listening to music that is carefully chosen to cause you to hang up and die a quiet death. That's what's been going on for the last 3 weeks for me. I read two stories this week by writers Peter McKay and Jack Compare that seemed to typify my mood about the whole medical system. The first story was about a guy named Philip who got a bump on his shoulder. And because Philip had had some bumps before, he didn't think very much about it. And the bump grew slowly so that he barely noticed it. And of course, it was usually covered up by a shirt or a coat. And when Philip realized that the bump had gotten quite large, he knew it would be a big hassle to have it removed, so he didn't. He didn't do anything with it. And over time, the bump acquired certain characteristics. And one day at the gym, someone said, "You might want to get that thing looked at." And Philip was startled, realizing that the fellow was not speaking to him, but was speaking to his bump. A bump that by now looked just like Philip's head. In surgery, Philip unexpectedly died. Perhaps they removed the wrong bump. The tumor was so unusual, it was preserved in a jar. The other story I read was about the pervasiveness of the internet as a tool for researching our illnesses. In the old days, medicine was not very advanced. If you noticed something was wrong with your body, you had two choices. You either waited it out and you lived, or you waited it out and you died. If you lived, you could make yourself a crutch out of a tree branch and hobble around the best you could until you got eaten by a saber-toothed tiger or killed by the Visigoths. You could also go to a country doctor who would probably make you a salve out of goat's blood and cheese curd. The salve was gross, but at least you would die a little faster and you wouldn't have to go to the bother of whittling a crutch. Save you a little bit of time. As civilization developed, you could go to real doctors with real diplomas and with white coats. And they probably couldn't save you, but they could tell you in very serious tones how many months you have until you bite the dust. But time has passed, and again, science has advanced. And doctors started getting better at identifying and curing our ailments. They could identify them, that they could perhaps cure them. Yet ironically, just as that was occurring, people all over the world are, with increasing confidence, diagnosing their own problems with the help of the internet. These days, the moment even a hint of trouble shows up, we fire up Google and we start our research. And the problem is, of course, that there's too much information and there are too many dire options listed. For example, if you've got night sweats, maybe it's time to swap out the flannel sheets. Or maybe you have tuberculosis. Blurred vision? Most likely dirty eyeglasses. Or maybe a brain tumor. Cold toes? You probably simply need some warm socks, or perhaps you have a debilitating neurological problem. Plus, due to the wonders of social media, you can also get loads of advice from people who do not have one single shred of medical training. And whatever bump and rash and pain you have, there's some half-wit out there who probably has had something similar and has had enough time on their hands to tell you in excruciating detail how horrible their experience was.

0: kids. It contributes to the already unhealthy levels of stress and anxiety in our society. So what is a person to do? What's a person to do? You are a person. I am a person. What are we to do? Do we retreat into the past where we were pleasantly ignorant but likely dead by 40? Or do we move boldly into the new information age and be drowned in a sea of information obesity? Well, that is your choice, my friends. My sole job here on the Midlife Crisis Dance Party is to remind you of that, to remind you that you have choices, and it's time for you to make them. I think you should make some choices.
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6: This is John Kurtzer for KPTZ Radio, and on Attention Please Today, I have a conversation with photographer Tom Pitch and with Barry Berge, the former director of folk and traditional arts at the National Endowment of the Arts. They're behind the new exhibition at Fort Worden based on their book Folk Masters, A Portrait of America. The Folk Masters Awards are the highest honor given to folk and traditional artists in the United States. It celebrates the diversity and depth of the traditional arts in this country, and many of the artists who've been honored have been at Centrum over the past 50 years. These photographs will be on display at Fort Worden in Building 305 through the end of August. Well, welcome to the studios, Tom Pitch.
7: Well, thank you.
6: Photographer, and Barry Berge from formerly of the NEA.
7: Thanks.
6: Really great to have you here and discuss the exhibit that's upstairs here in our building, 305, which is part of, it was a book, right, that came out a few years back, and you pulled some of the photographs from the book, and maybe tell us a story about how the whole project came together.
7: Well, Tom, you probably can tell the story about how you got connected with the NEA National Heritage Fellows. The program itself started in 1982. Bess Lomax Hawes started. And it's an honorific program sort of based on the Japanese National Living Treasures Program. It's the highest honor the federal government gives the National Endowment for the Arts, in this case, to folk and traditional artists. Mm-hmm. So every year we bring them to Washington and have events, including a concert and a ceremony and a banquet. And Tom, maybe you can fill in how you got connected to the program.
8: Right. So in 1991... I was sitting in my apartment in New York City reading a National Geographic, and I opened it up to the page on Masters of Traditions. And, of course, we look at pictures first before words, and immediately I knew what I wanted to do in photography. And I had already been photographing for corporations on Wall Street. I photographed in the NFL, Major League Baseball, the Olympics. But this just, like, immediately... I immediately called up National Geographic and got the lead writer, senior writer at Geographic, Boris Weintraub, who wrote the article, co-wrote it with a young lady, Marjorie Hunt. He told me that if I'm interested in the work, that they just wrote the article, but I would have to contact the NEA. Well, at that time, I didn't even know what or who the NEA was, but we finished our conversation. I hung up the phone and I called the operator and I says, can you please put me through to the NEA? And they did. And the young lady picks up and she says, hello, this is the National Rifle Association. How can I help you?
6: Oops.
8: And I said, I'm interested in this. She goes, that's not us. And that ended that conversation. And I dialed zero again and got to the NEA. And this is when the stars aligned. A young lady, Rose Morgan, who Barry knows, she picked up the phone. And I don't really know what I said to her, except that I'm reading this article. And she said to me, well, if you're ever in Washington, D.C., here is our address to the director's office. Stop in. Visit. The next morning, I was at that door. Rose answered the door, and she introduced me to Dan Sheehy. At the time.
6: So at the time, Dan Sheehy was director of the Folk Arts
8: That's
6: Program.
8: Right.
6: And he said, I want to do some photography for you.
8: She walked me down. I could picture coming to Barry's office after that many times. And Dan was in the hallway, and She introduced me to him, and I had the book, the magazine, and I told him what I'd like to do. He was so gracious, and he said, well, we have the budget already set for the year, but let me introduce you to everybody. And he introduced me to the staff, and he said, if you need help, they'll help you. Within months after that, with some addresses and phone numbers, a dear friend of mine, we got my car and over the George Washington Bridge and headed out, and we haven't stopped traveling since.
6: Well, I think that it's great the way it just came out of the blue, this relationship. But maybe we should go back a couple steps to Barry and talk about what Folkmasters is all about. And the program started in 1982, right?
7: That's correct.
6: With Daniel Sheehy was at the NEA.
7: He was there as assistant director at the time, and Bess Lomax Hawes, Alan Lomax's sister, John Lomax's daughter, was the director of the program.
6: She really got it going at the NEA.
7: She got it going, and her thinking at the time, there was a lot of discussion among panelists at the time at NEA about, should we be giving awards to individuals? What's it going to do? Is it going to spoil them? You know, we're giving them this great, at the time it was $5,000. Is it just going to make them not want to do what they do anymore? But the final decision was, you're honoring not only the artist, but what they represent, the tradition they represent, cultural community they may come from. And so they decided it was an important thing to do. And that's sort of how it got started. From Bess's perspective, I think there was another dimension of it, and that is, of course, this was sort of the tail end of the folk boom, and so a lot of people thought about folk art, but they thought about two bearded guys and a blonde maybe singing folk music,
6: right.
7: But they weren't thinking about folk the way she thought about it at the time, which is a tradition coming out of a community. Not necessarily popular, not necessarily heard on the radio, but it's something that was kind of embedded within the community. And she felt it was important at the NEA that people understand that, what that program was about, because she was afraid there might be a lot of misunderstanding.
6: Right.
7: And by foregrounding these master artists, I believe she felt it was a way to make a statement about the program and what it represented.
6: And we should mention this. We're not talking just about music. It's all kinds of traditional arts, right?
7: That's correct.
6: It's that way from the beginning of the
7: music,
6: awards.
7: Crafts, storytelling. Yes, the whole gamut of activity. Prior to her coming to NEA, there was a small program actually directed at the time by Alan Jabour, someone known to Centrum, I think. Bertram Levy, at least.
6: The Library of Congress.
7: Yes,
6: yeah.
7: And then the Library of Congress. But he was at the NEA. Mm-hmm. But that was a subset of the music program called Jazz Folk Ethnic.
6: So
7: it really wasn't called a folk arts program.
6: So Bess Lomax Hawes really was a key person in the whole history here.
7: She certainly was.
6: Of Folkmasters.
8: Yes. And they still go back. I know Michael Orlov has been back just recently. He texted me from Japan. They bring out books. They love the program that Bess has created here. And there's a mutual back and forth every few years.
6: And you've had some really famous musicians like, say, a Doc Watson or Earl Scruggs get the award, but plenty of the musicians aren't as well known at all.
7: That's correct. In fact, as a symbol of the program, I often think about Moges Sayoum, who is an Ethiopian Orthodox singer, had a tremendous repertoire. He lived in Northern Virginia at the time, and he got a National Heritage Fellowship because within his brain, and he had all the songs, all these religious songs that no one else knew about. We were rehearsing for the concert, and the stage manager looked at him and said, that guy looks familiar. And it turns out that he was the guy who took the parking tickets at the parking lot across from the theater. Here's this recognized, nationally recognized figure who in the daytime was taking parking stubs at a parking lot in Washington, D.C. That's the kind of person you're really excited about, because they're people who are, you know, maybe not known even within their own community, but who have this tremendous wealth of knowledge and skill that is largely unrecognized.
6: Well, for me, I love seeing some of the figures, some of the people you've chosen, and I even got to study with some of them when I'm doing my ethnomusicology graduate program. We had visiting artists, and one of them was a Filipino musician playing the kulintang. Danny.
7: Yeah.
6: Danny
7: Calanduyan.
6: Danny, who won, and I played in that Kulintang with him. So it's great to see someone like him honored in the program.
7: Yeah, that is great. Well, I think that's one of the great elements of the program is just that opportunity to shine a light on people who may not have gotten the attention
6: they deserve.
7: Yeah.
6: Well, Tom, tell me about how you conceive of each of the photographs. It's really interesting to me to see the context of how you take these photographs. And was there a real conscious effort to put them in sort of their personal space?
8: Yeah, so when I first, back in 91, 92, what really excited me about is why I was so interested in these folks in the magazine article is I wanted to know more about them.
6: Mm-hmm.
8: So I looked at it as if I was a child and I showed them a picture of someone, I want them to ask their parents or as they get older, say, who is that person? Why don't they look like me? Where do they live? They don't live in it. I want them to explore. I want them to see the many different faces of this world. So that's how it started. Preconceived images, I never do. I always spend time with the fellow. A lot of times I might spend as 4 hours before I even take a camera out. We sit, we talk, I get to know more about you. I've read your bio, but I try not to get a picture in my head that it has to be like this. And they lead me down the path of, is it going to be in their home, in their workshop? You have somebody like Julia Parker. Walking with her in the morning, we walked for a good hour through the forest. She would touch a tree and say, I am part of this tree, as I am part of the animals of this earth, as the ground of the waterfall that was coming over the mountain range. And so that afternoon when I asked her where she would like to be photographed, she said, my favorite meadow. And we drove there. And when we went out into the meadow, first I went out, I set up the camera, and then I went over because it was raining. I got Julia, we walked in, and not knowing the path I walked through the grass, there was this natural path that I followed into a circle. And as I was photographing her, the deer rose up out of the grass.
6: Really?
8: I never knew they were there. They heard us talking. But almost to honor her and her words that morning, they stood there for the entire time. Now, I take one photograph of the fellow, and that's it. I don't go running around all day long. Maybe this will work. Maybe
6: right.
8: It's that one image, and then I know I have it.
6: Mm-hmm.
8: And then we just walked out of the meadow.
6: So you're really trying to capture the spirit of that person.
8: Yes.
7: And that was a photo we selected for the cover of the book. And I think one reason other than that it's a spectacular photo, visual mm-hmm. image, is the fact that because she was in Yosemite, it sort of said something about not only cultural heritage, but our natural heritage and the preservation of both in a way, the perpetuation of it and conservation. It said, you know, that's a monument. And so is she,
6: yeah,
7: in many ways. She's a living monument. And so I think that was what we felt was the appropriate cover for the book.
6: What's the process of how these people are selected? Is there a committee of people that go through from different regions of the country and suggest names?
7: Yes, that's what happens. It's by nomination. So anyone can nominate someone, and you can go to the NEA website, arts.gov, and access a nomination form, make a nomination for someone. Now, I'm not sure these days exactly how many nominations folks get. I've usually quite a few. I know we've had any number in the past, and usually a panel. This was pre-COVID. COVID changed a lot of things,
6: yes,
7: but
6: yeah,
7: pre-COVID, a panel would come together in Washington, spend 4 days actually looking at material, listening to it, and then make a recommendation. It's varied over the years. One time it was a dozen people. Nowadays it's more like eight or nine folks to get the award. And so it's a panel process generally. And, you know, I feel like they usually come up. But the experts come from all areas, so mm-hmm. geographically, but also in terms of expertise. So you'll have cultural anthropologists, ethnomusicologists, practicing artists, and so it's a it's quite a variety. And it, for me, it was always the greatest educational experience. We got to sit in a room for 4 days and look and listen to materials submitted for the award, and then hear discussions and analysis about it. And you know, when you're we were talking earlier about would this award spoil people, I can remember that in there were days B.B. King was nominated, for instance, and had been for a time, and the panels would always come down to, yeah, but does B.B. King really need this award? You know, he's got so much attention, and he was given the award at one point, and the thing was that B.B. King could not have been more gracious. He came, he spent 3 days there, he went into schools and taught. He gave a moving talk when we, you know, asked each artist to speak. And so you never know. I mean, you know, even though he had plenty of acclamation, it was special to him. Yes.
6: Very kind.
7: Yeah.
8: But I find that also when I go to their home and we start out in their living room talking, we might end up in the field or in their workshop or playing right in the living room. They're overwhelmed. They're surprised, overwhelmed with their fellow musicians or craftsmen. Everybody, they take this. They're so honored that somebody thought so highly of what they do.
6: So you have a willing subject to photograph.
8: You have to experience. Yeah. When I'm leaving that first night, I'm driving with it back to a hotel or down to another state. There is nobody more lucky than I am at that moment to have just left these
6: that experience.
8: They're just amazing.
6: So this took you all over the country taking photographs.
8: Yeah, every state. Every experience is different, but the result is the same. It's like, I can't believe I just...
6: How many years did you do this for? Is it continuing now?
8: Continuing, yeah.
6: You so try to get the new people added to the collection?
8: I still go back through the book and try to get previous fellows. So, and it depending on what part of the country I'm in at the moment. If I didn't have to go back to the East Coast after here, I would have stayed up in the Northwest. But this week, on Thursday, I'll be heading south by about 40 minutes to Indianola. Ed Caria, who is a 2023 or 4 Heritage Fellow, I visited with him 2 years ago. And I'm going to see him.
6: So how did the process work with this exhibit of choosing 30 or, is it 30 or 35,
7: 33
6: images?
7: That was a tough one to break
6: that down.
7: Well, doing the book, we were limited to 100 images at the time. And that was quite a process. Tom picked his top 100. I picked my top 100. We involved my wife, asked her, what's your top 100? And then we kind of coalesced those lists.
8: Our kids were going through these things and have put up with my crazy schedule and have seen a lot of these musicians at the Folklife Festival. And, you know, Claire was actually up on stage when they were teenagers and so on. So we included everybody, like, what are your favorite 100? And what are your... And then we just put them on top of each other, and about 75 or 8 of them came out to be the same.
6: Oh, really? There's that much overlap.
8: And it went by image. Mm-hmm. So some of the images are not as strong as the stories, and vice versa. And then Barry took on the tougher part to say, okay, so we'll start with this, like, say, 78. Now we have to look at geographic location. Did we miss the Northwest or the Midwest or the Southwest? And so that started. Then if we had too many Irish musicians, now who are we going to select? Going to keep Mick Maloney or Liz Carroll or at that time Billy McComiskey was, some of the earlier fellows. And so Barry was so wonderful and took that on and worked really hard to even all that out. And we went back and forth.
6: And for the 33 images here, did you try to pick some of the artists that have taken part in Fiddle Tunes and some of the Centrum activities? Because I noticed you had Cephas and Wiggins here, and I think there's a few other musicians that have been actually here physically.
7: We consulted some with Robert and Peter McCracken and about that, and then Peter was kind enough to send me a list of the people who had been here, which was an amazing list. It's like 60 people.
6: It overlapped.
7: Who've received Heritage Awards.
6: Yeah.
7: Now, not all of whom Tom had photographed, but right. we kind of knew then we need to include some of them. But they also wanted not just music, but craft and other things represented.
6: Sure.
7: So we went through somewhat the same process in that we kind of each selected and then kind of narrowed it down. It was
6: it's
7: always fun.
8: Yeah, my original list for this was somewhere 58-63, and it took lots of calls, several months, and talking with Robert and Peter, and Robert really wanted to make sure it wasn't all music directed, mm-hmm. that it showed not only a cross section of what the National Heritage Fellows are about, from crafts to music to artistry, but to that all the different heritage.
6: Right.
7: In the
6: groups.
7: Final selection, I remember Tom saying, I wonder if we can get him to print just one more. I just don't.
8: Oh, I was pushing it.
7: It didn't work out. They didn't have enough wall space, but yeah. Yeah. he was saying, oh, if we could only do one, two more.
8: Every year I have increased what I do and mm-hmm. how I gather information. That back in the 90s, it was like I might visit with you in the morning and leave and drive to another state to visit with another fellow. And, yeah, I wasn't doing video. I was just – but I was still capturing that one image. Now I'll go in and I'll spend at least 2 days.
6: So you really spend more time.
8: I do a lot of video. Mm-hmm. We do a lot of video recording of stories.
6: That's great. I wanted to talk to you about the live show, because I was lucky enough to go to a couple of them. Mm-hmm. And it must have been tricky, because with musicians, they can play music, but if it's a craftsperson or something, how do you honor them in a live performance? So do you mind telling me how that took shape?
7: Yeah, that was interesting. And I think that, of course, craftspeople, for instance, aren't used to being artists on stage.
6: Yes.
7: They're just not, that's not what they do.
6: Right.
7: And yet we would try whenever we could to bring their work, but also bring the process into the performance if we could. And so one story that I remember is that we brought a potter from Seagrove, North Carolina, Vernon Owens, and we brought his potter's wheel, and we brought the clay, and right on stage, he just, very nimbly raised a pot.
6: Really?
7: As he's talking, as he's being interviewed. And the funny part about that story is that the MC, it might have been Nick at the time, Nick Spitzer, said, "How's it going?" And Vernon's response was, "He's not a very talkative fellow." I said, "It'd be better at home." And and I kind of feel like that's the beauty of what Tom does, is that he gets to bring that artist from home or in their studio or in the field to life.
6: Right.
7: For people. It's not a stage performance. But we've brought boats on stage. One of the greatest ovations I can remember at the awards, we had a bonsai artist, a world-renowned bonsai artist, and they wheeled out his bonsai on stage and just got an ovation. Maybe one of the few times a tree has gotten an ovation, but it was so beautiful and so well represented. So it was a little bit of a challenge, but I'll tell you, Master Nick Spitzer, of course, a host of American Roots,
6: he did a great job. Yeah.
7: Before that, Charles Kuralt did it for 4 years, and mm-hmm. he was an incredible master at interviewing people on stage. Of course, we try to script it as best we can and rehearse, but often it's the spontaneity of the moment that captures the audience.
6: Well, one of the times I saw it, it was very memorable because Pop Staples was there and was honored, and I think he brought his daughter Mavis to perform with him, mm-hmm. and so you got a chance to hear the Staples singers.
7: Yes.
6: After your performance. It was something really special.
7: Yeah.
6: But you just told me a story about that. You got to repeat about what happened with them.
7: Well, Pop Staples, at that time, that was during the Clinton administration. And so Hillary Clinton would present the awards, the actual awards, in the White House. And we were there, and Pop Staples was walking up on stage to receive his award. And he kind of tripped and kind of fell down a little bit. And he looked up at Hillary Clinton. He said, "I'm falling for you." Years later, then, of course, Mavis Staples received the award, and I think it's the only, as I can recall, the only father-daughter combination who have received the National Heritage Fellowship. Both of them very deserving.
6: Oh, definitely.
8: See, and then when I look at it, you know, the 8 minutes that they do have on stage in Washington, if you're in the audience and you really love this genre of folk arts, folk music, whatever, it's fulfilling. But then when you're with that artist and you're there for 8-10 hours, then it's like a tidal wave of fulfilling, and it's just, you're so full. Like, you can't even imagine that, oh, my goodness, all those people, they don't know how special this person that I'm sitting with right now. They have never heard these stories. It's an explosion of, like, life and history. So that's why I'm doing a lot more audio, video, because these stories, you know, will disappear with them.
6: And, yeah, my question is, what happens with all these audio stories? Are you putting them in some kind of archive at the NEA?
7: Almost all the events, the concerts, have been either filmed or documented in some way. And of course, Tom documents with still photography around the award ceremony and the events. And that eventually goes to the Library of Congress.
6: Well, thanks for putting this exhibit together for us here at Centrum in Fort Worden and stopping by here. KPTZ, that's Barry Burgey, formerly of the NEA, and Tom Pitch, independent photographer and working with the NEA for many, many years. Thank you so much.
8: Thank you for having us.

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I'm Tate, your host. This is a show that features musical artists in KPTZ's performance studio. This time, I sat down with Lucy Clearwater. Lucy Clearwater is a Los Angeles-based songwriter who sings personal, folk-inspired songs. She came to the Olympic Peninsula via Arizona, California, and Oregon on her first ever headlining tour, coinciding with the release of her debut album, People Not Possessions. In between songs, Lucy and I discussed her experiences recording with a Grammy-winning producer, her acting as her own tour manager, her musical journey, and more. Here's the show.

0: clever.
1: Thanks.
0: I'll rent.
1: Yeah.
0: Well, this is Lucy Clearwater. Thank you so much for coming here tonight. It's fun to have you here.
1: Thanks for having me. I'm excited to be here.
0: Yeah. Well, so you're on tour. How's it been? What's it been like so far?
1: It's been really exciting. It's my first headline tour, so it's a different kind of experience. I've done a lot of touring in the past where I'm the support act, and playing mostly solo and, you know, chasing the other band in my car by myself or with one friend. We're in a minivan. We're a crew of four, and we've got like 23 shows over the course of a month. So it's pretty fast paced. We're in pretty much in a different city every night, and it's been really special and beautiful. And it's just fun to like be in new places and meet cool people everywhere we go. And but yeah, it's definitely like a lot of work, and doing it in like a DIY kind of indie way is definitely like, there's so many hats to wear and a lot to do. So we get a little tired, but like this morning we had time to go see a waterfall. So that was like rejuvenating, and
0: cool.
1: Kind of fills the cup. So
0: yeah, I mean, I was kind of wondering what you meant by like an indie way to do your tour, but maybe going and seeing a waterfall in between your shows is a good example.
1: Yeah, I mean, I guess by like touring in an indie way, I mean like independent of having like more infrastructure on the business side of kind of how we're doing this. Because I'm an independent artist, and it's just very like, it's like a little family operation, it feels like. So we're kind of all wearing a lot of hats. We don't have a tour manager, so I'm performing but also tour managing, and then our videographer is also like running our merch table, and so everybody's kind of just helping out, and so it's a lot of extra work, but it feels really fulfilling, and I wouldn't really change it. So
0: cool. Yeah, that's great. I feel like it sort of fits in with the vibe of your lyrics on your first song too. I mean,
1: thanks.
0: Just like, I mean, it wasn't saying this verbatim, but like community and like having these connections to people and
1: totally.
0: Stuff.
1: Totally. That's the main point of this record, it feels like, is just the line in that song that I just played. The song's called What's Mine. And it has the album title in it when I say, all my friends are people, not possessions. And it's just kind of refocusing on like the importance of friendship and community, and getting rid of that more like capitalistic, like, mentality and ownership and all of that, and just being with community. So
0: yeah, it feels very honest.
1: Thanks.
0: And true. Yeah, it's really cool.
1: Thank you.
0: So do you have a few more songs to play, or like what?
1: Sure.
0: Are they all from your album, your new album?
1: Yeah, I think I'll play mostly songs from the album. Maybe I'll throw in something outside of that a little later, but
0: sweet.
1: Yeah, I think I'll kind of kick off with some songs from the record. That song, What's Mine, is the first track, so I'll just jump into the second one and kind of go in order a little bit for now, if that's cool.
0: Yeah, that sounds great. And I'll definitely ask you more about the album.
1: Sweet. Yeah. So this next song is called Elephant Monster, and it's kind of like, it was funny, I was on tour in Europe one time, and I had to like check to see if, because sometimes there's like phrases that we have here that just don't apply in other places, like there's an elephant in the room. I forget what those are called when there's a sentence like that. Idioms or something?
0: Yeah.
1: But like some of those don't cross over, and so I would play this song and I would have to be like, do you know what elephant in the room means? Otherwise this song wouldn't really make any sense.
0: It's funny. It
1: goes like this.
0: Cool.
1: Oh, you know what? I'm actually going to make sure that that's more in tune.

0: Is tuning stuff that we can cut out, or is that just going to be in it? Might just be in it.
1: It's okay. We can cut it out. Or everyone can enjoy this beautiful, beautiful moment, which needs to happen in order to play your song.
0: Just want it to sound good on everybody's ears.

0: Are you speaking to the elephant there?
1: Yeah. Yeah. It's like a song to this little, when I wrote it, I was like imagining this little like creature monster thing. And that is like, whatever the secret is, mm-hmm. has like embodied itself as like a little creature. And so it's like meant to be a song where I'm speaking to that little creature and kind of saying like, hey, it's okay that you exist. Don't be afraid of me. Like, I want to see you. I want to know what you are. Mm-hmm. It's like when there's a person in your life that you care about, that you love, and they have something that they're hiding. And it's like a way of kind of saying like, this is a safe space. Like, I want to see you, and you don't have to hide. Mm-hmm. And that's sort of, yeah, I kind of thought it was fun to write it like to that little creature.
0: Yeah.
1: Yeah.
0: It's cool.
1: Yeah. Thanks.
0: So I should have said this in the introduction, but you do have a new album, and it's your yeah. debut album. And
1: yes.
0: and you said it's People Not Possessions.
1: Yes.
0: Came out like May 2026.
1: Yeah. Yeah, it came out, I guess it's been about a month. Yeah, it was like middle of May. Yeah, yeah. It just came out. I'm super excited about it. It's my first full-length record, and I'd put out a lot of like EPs and singles in the past, but this was the first time of tackling like a full body of work like this.
0: Yeah.
1: So yeah, I'm happy that it's out, and I'm happy that people are listening to it, and yeah.
0: Is there some sort of thing that brought those tracks together? I mean, maybe we'll see as it goes along, but
1: yeah, that's a great question. Well, it was sort of just like a accumulation of songs that I've written over the past, I guess, like maybe five, it's probably spans about 5 or 6 years. And most of the songs were like newer, just from the last like 2 years. But yeah, the oldest song on the record I wrote in, I think, 2021 or 2020, something like that. So yeah, there's a bit of a range. And when I was trying to pick what songs would go on the album, I was sort of just looking through like everything I had written in my 20s and just been like, what has this chapter of life been? And what have been like the highlight songs throughout that time? And then just like put them all together. And my producer also helped like pick which songs felt like the ones that like went together the best. And he did a really great job. His name is Tyler Chester, down in LA at Bell Choir Studios. Where we made the whole album. And yeah, so it was like very collaborative, kind of piecing it all together. But it wasn't like one of those things when somebody, you know, goes and like writes their whole record in a cabin somewhere, right. And it's like completely cohesive. This is just like kind of picking and choosing things that felt significant to me and then putting them together.
0: Yeah, maybe like a little bit of reflection on your life for the past.
1: Totally. I think that's like a solid like through line of all the songs, is that they're pretty like introspective and just like reflections.

0: on things that I've gone through or learned or experienced, just what, like kind of living through my 20s.
1: Yeah, I saw a quote in your bio, something about like your lyrics are like a journal, or you write songs like your journal. What, I can't remember the exact wording.
0: Yeah, something like that. It's I think songwriting for me is very much like my own way of processing the world and like trying to understand things and put it into words so it feels more tangible. Like emotions and feelings are so big and like nebulous sometimes that it helps me to try to put it into a song. Or sometimes I write a song because it's like too scary to say the thing out loud, but somehow I can put it into a song, and that's an easier way to like tell somebody something. Or yeah, there's a lot of different ways that it comes out, but yeah.
1: You got your guitar in front of you, protecting you.
0: Protection. It goes there in between me and the rest of the world.
1: That's always an interesting idea. Like, I'm so shy. I feel like if I was in front of people saying all these things, I would make me really nervous. But it's like a different forum and different different way to express yourself.
0: Yeah, I feel like it's like any form of art. You're just like saying something, but in like a certain medium. Like I think painters and poets and dancers. It's like all different ways of expressing something that might just be like harder to say with just like a conversation.
1: Yeah.
0: Yeah.
1: Cool.
0: Yeah.
1: Well, is it gonna be another track three on the?
0: Yeah, let's see. I'm gonna jump around a little bit. I think we were just talking about the song that I said was like the oldest song on the record from like 2020. I think I'll try that one. It's called Hold On Me, and this song is a duet on the record with my dear friend Hayden Everett, who's a Seattle-based artist, incredible songwriter and musician. He also put out a record recently. And we do this one as a duet, but I'll play it solo today. And it's called Hold On Me.

0: Wish that we could have had your duet partner here.
1: I know,
0: that
1: was
0: a beautiful song.
1: Thank you. Well, yeah, you'll just have to go check out the the recorded version. But yeah, that one's really fun to sing with Hayden. And yeah, it's like fun to play an older song. I think they just kind of change meaning with time. And when I wrote it, I was feeling one thing, and so much time has passed. But I still feel like there's different ways I can connect to the song emotionally, even though I'm like farther away from the feeling when I wrote it. But yeah, some songs just do that.
0: Yeah. Well, if you're just joining us, I'm here with Lucy Clearwater, and she's come all the way up from Los Angeles to come to our little community here. So thanks for being here again.
1: Of course. Thanks for having me. Yeah. This is awesome.
0: Oh, it's so cool. And I was thinking about your journal comment again, and sometimes I feel like I've gone back in my journals and reread them, and I couldn't say that I've always had that same connection. I sometimes kind of laugh at what I write, but that totally. Really holds up. That holds up better than my stuff.
1: Well, you know, every now and then they hold up, and I've got so many that didn't hold up. So this is just like one of the gems, and I have to sift through a lot of other funny stuff that I was writing around the same time.
0: Yeah. Get the best of the best.
1: Yeah.
0: So you're the person who you sing that one with on the album, right?
1: Mm-hmm. Yeah.
0: You said he's based in Seattle.
1: Yeah, he's a Seattle-based artist. Hayden Everett is his name. And yeah, he's just one of my favorite artists. We actually went to high school together, known each other a long time. And he put out a record called So the Sun Can Pour, kind of right around the same time as my record came out. We had like little record twin babies, it felt like. And yeah, he plays around locally all the time. So definitely check him out if you get a chance.
0: Cool. Is that part of why you came up to this part of the world? Or like, I'm curious, I was looking at your like tour destination and it was like San Francisco, Portland, Seattle, Phoenix, Port Townsend, Quilcene.
1: It was kind of fun. Well, I just really love the Pacific Northwest. It's like some of my favorite landscapes, and it just feels so good to be out here. And like nature is just one of the most important things to me when I'm on the road. And so I wanted to make sure that we prioritized having some days where we were just like in these gorgeous parts of the world. And if we're coming up to Seattle, you know, you may as well hop over to the peninsula. Otherwise I would just feel like I'm like seeing it across the sound and just like wishing that I could pop over here. So I felt really grateful that we're able to make these shows happen. And then we're able to kind of intersperse some little nature adventures in our off time in between the shows. So that's been really nice. But we're headed to, we're playing in Olympia tomorrow night. And then we're playing in Boise and Salt Lake City and then Denver. So we've still got kind of a ways to go. We started in Arizona and then came up through Southern California and then through Oregon, and now we're here. So.
0: And this is all in the minivan.
1: Yes, all in a minivan. Four of us. There's four of us. My band is a three-piece. And then we have our friend who's doing like videography content and merch. So there's four people in the car plus an upright bass and so many guitars and a mandolin and a fiddle. And we're just all kind of piled in there. So it just kind of, it feels like, kind of like reminds me of just what I would imagine like touring back in the day, like all my favorite artists from the 60s and the 70s, like hopping in their little like VW buses, and like it feels like that, but just today. So yeah, it's been really fun.
0: Yeah, do you want to talk a little bit about your bandmates and like say their names and what they do?
1: Yeah, sure. So my band it's a really new configuration. I've been playing a lot of like solo shows up until more recently, and I connected with these two guys probably about 6 months ago, and they're both solo artists. They have their own like songwriter projects, and I'm just a fan of them both, so I feel really lucky that they're also in my band.
0: Yeah.
1: One of them is Lennon Vanderdoes, and I heard his song called While You're Mine on like a playlist that came on one day, and I just fell in love with the song. So I DM'd him on Instagram and just said, "Hey, I love your song. This is awesome. Like, who are you? Like, this is amazing." And he wrote back and was like, "No way, Lucy Clearwater. I've been listening to your music for 2 years."
0: Oh my gosh.
1: So I was like, "Hey, that's crazy. I'm hosting a potluck tomorrow at my house. Do you want to come?" And he said, "Well, I live in Phoenix." And I live in LA. So he was like, "I live in Phoenix, but yeah, I'll be there." So the next day he drove 6 hours to come to this potluck. Instantly became very close friends and collaborators, and now he's on the road with me. So that's the story there. Highly recommend checking out his music. He's got some projects out and some more on the way.
0: And what does he play?
1: He plays guitar and he sings, and he's just got such an angelic voice. I think we have a really special blend when we sing together because our voices sit in like kind of a similar tonality. And so, and he can sing really high. So sometimes when we do harmonies, he'll be singing higher than me, which is really fun. Mm-hmm. And then, Lennon Vanderdoes is his name. So check him out. And then my other bandmate is Lucas Lawson, who is a 21-year-old, like just plays every instrument under the sun. I am so blown away by him. We met at a bluegrass jam in LA at the recording studio where I made my record. And Sean Watkins of Nickel Creek was hosting this like Wednesday morning bluegrass jam. It was like 11 a.m. or something. And he was doing it like every week. I don't know if he's still doing it, but it's a really fun hang. And so I showed up just because I wanted to absorb kind of the bluegrass thing and see if I could sit in on fiddle and like pick it up a little bit. And I was sitting there and this kid was like sitting across from me, and at one point was playing mandolin, and then a couple songs later he was playing fiddle, and then he was playing guitar, and then he was playing bass, and then he was singing. And I was like, what, who is this? And so I called him up one day and asked if he would come on the road. And yeah, so that's kind of how it all just came together. But it's, yeah, I feel really lucky to be playing and singing with them. And it's really just like what we're doing for this tour, but I'm hoping that it'll continue in other capacities beyond this run.
0: Sweet. Yeah. Okay. Yeah. So it's the touring band. They're not the musicians that played with you on
1: they're
0: the
1: not
0: album.
1: On the record, no, but the album is full of some crazy players, like LA session musicians and friends of mine that are kind of part of the LA community. Working with Tyler Chester to make the record opened up a lot of doors for me because Tyler brought in Kenneth Pattingale from the Milk Carton Kids. So Kenneth features on my song Shoulders. And Madison Cunningham is another one who came in and sang and played on a couple songs. Harrison Whitford, incredible guitarist, he came in and played. And it felt like this like beautiful just collaboration and very community oriented. And we brought so many people into the studio. It was like a rotating cast every day. Like different friends of mine would show up and we would just make stuff. So I think that kind of fits within the theme of what the whole record feels like it's about for me, is just bringing people together. So
0: it seems like an amazing opportunity to play with great musicians and make some friends. Also,
1: it was so fun. Yeah, I could play the song that Kenneth and I do together if you want to hear that one. Yeah, so it's called Shoulders, and I wrote this one kind of just as like a... I thought I was writing it as a letter to a friend who was just carrying the weight of the world, like just feeling everything in a really big way, and I tried to write this as like a comforting song. And then partway through writing it, I realized that it's really just like a message that I needed to tell to myself, like a little note to self. It's kind of just a song for anyone who ever experiences that just weight of everything going on in the world. And it's called Shoulders.

0: This is On Track with Lucy Clearwater on KPTZ. Here's the show.
1: I was appreciating the tone of the guitar on that one. It was
2: thanks.
1: It was nice.
2: Thank you.
1: How long have you played guitar for?
2: I've been playing guitar since I was about 8, I would say. But I didn't really get into it in a serious way until I was probably like 16. And my dad got me a guitar when I was 8 and then just like taught me a few chords and I would mess around a little bit. And then I took some like fingerstyle guitar lessons for maybe 6 months in high school. And then other than that, I've just sort of learned by trying to explore the instrument on my own. I love it.
1: Yeah, it's great. It was the 16-year-old start of like a vision for some professional music, or
2: yeah, I think I had it before then actually. Yeah. When I was like 11, 12, it was just my favorite thing to do, was like sitting and trying to write little songs, or it was what I would do when I hung out and had play dates with my friends. We would like, someone would pull out a guitar and we just knew how to play maybe like C and G or something, and we would just kind of mess around and write like goofy songs. And then it wasn't until, yeah, I mean, I think I knew somewhere deep in me that I was just going to do music my whole life when I was probably around 12. And I just have never like looked back or questioned that. It's just what I always loved. Mm-hmm. And then when I was like 16, I fell in love for the first time. And that was when I started like really turning to songwriting as a way to express myself and figure out what I was feeling and try to like understand what is love. And that was kind of where I think like my true start to songwriting was coming from, a place of like trying to put this indescribable thing into words. And so that was when I started writing songs that I thought were actually decent. Mm. And then I just kept doing that. And when I was 18, I moved to LA. Didn't go to college, just went straight from high school to down there and started playing shows and meeting people and trying to gig as much as I could. And that's kind of just what I've been doing ever since then. And it just gets better and better, which is awesome.
1: Yeah. I feel like I'm like, it's like this movie story of like, oh, I grew up in this town and
2: yeah.
1: I knew I wanted to become a musician at 12, yeah, and I moved down to LA.
2: That's
1: super cool.
2: It's kind of the classic story. And there was like, you know, the town I grew up in was just like, it was a bit of a bubble, and pretty much everyone I went to school with went on to go to like really amazing universities, and their family, a lot of the like family culture where I grew up was like, you do really well on your SATs and you go to these incredible schools. And I just kind of, well, on one hand, my parents were like, hey, we don't have money for you to go to college, so either get a full ride somewhere or, you know, just find another path and do music. And I was like, that option, I'll do that one. That sounds easier. Which is funny to think that the music industry is easy in any way. But that's what I thought when I was, you know, 17 and supposed to be taking the SATs. But it really has panned out and it's worked out pretty nicely. I'm definitely on a journey, but it just is so fulfilling, and mm-hmm, I'm so glad that it's the path that I chose.
1: Yeah.
2: Yeah.
1: Can see it.
2: Yeah.
1: So I read this, and maybe I'm wrong, but were you in another band? Are you in another band? I saw something about Victoria Canal.
2: Yeah, yeah. So Victoria and I met back in 2019.
1: Okay.
2: And we started collaborating a whole bunch. So I've toured with her in her band. And then we've done a lot of different projects together. I got to play on Kimmel with her, which was so fun. So she's really opened a lot of doors for me and has just been a wonderful, yeah, mentor and friend and somebody that I've always kind of looked up to. Mm-hmm. So yeah, I'm not like formally part of her band, but we toured together a bit. And
1: I see.
2: I did have a band called Linen for a while, but that's no longer a thing. We put out 2 songs, I think it must have been like 2021 or something.
1: Sweet.
2: But it was kind of a short-lived project. I'm really like wholeheartedly focused on this project, Lucy Clearwater, and just working on bringing more friends into that and expanding upon it. Yeah. But I do love collaboration. So I'm always looking for more people to play with and things to do.
1: Yeah. It's like, yeah, it's this web of music.
2: Yeah. Should I do another one?
1: Yeah.
2: Okay, cool. Let's see. I think I'll play like a little sweet, happy song because the last couple ones have been a little intense. This is a song that's on the record as well. And it's called One of Those Things. And it feels like, I think of it as my equivalent of, what's that song? These are a few of my favorite things.
1: From
2: Sound of Music.
1: Yeah.
2: So this is sort of my like little version of that in my own way. Just a list of things that I like. And yeah, I gotta add this station to that list because this has been so much fun. This is called One of Those Things.

0: That one's always fun to play.
1: I liked the disclaimer saying the my favorite things. I couldn't help thinking about that. I wouldn't have made that connection beforehand.
0: That's funny. Yeah, I sort of like, I didn't realize it until after I wrote the song, and then I just was like, I feel like this is like a sister song to that song in a way. I guess the melody's different, the chords are different. A lot, the vibe is different, but
1: I guess lyrically. And roses and mm-hmm. whiskers and kittens.
0: I know, that's a wild line. I wish I wrote that song. That would be cool.
1: You could say that a lot about those, a lot of those songs of that musical.
0: Totally. Yeah. Edelweiss. Like, man, there's some great tunes.
1: Cool.
0: Yeah.
1: Well, I was thinking, I this is the second time I'm going to quote your bio, but there's some cool stuff in there. And I was, part of it was like, what does this mean? But it, that was what I was thinking when I read it before you played. But now I'm like, I feel like I have a bit more of a vision for it. But it says, music is something handmade, shared, and meant to be lived with.
0: Yeah. Yeah. I just think it's like, music can be so just like this thing that we think about as like, oh, it's music. We like put it in a category and we don't think so much about like, I don't know, the application of it or like where it comes from and all the different ways that we can kind of benefit from it. And yeah, I think like the idea that music is something that's meant to be lived with, it's like emphasis on the word with, it's like we're kind of cohabitating with like music just as this thing that we get to experience and be around. And like I like to think about songs as things that I can cohabitate with. If I find a new tune, like if it's an artist that I really love, or if I hear something that I've never heard before, and just like spend time with it and try to treat it as its own like entity. It's almost like a little being, and you can really go deep with an individual song when you kind of treat it as an entity. It's like, it's not just some sound waves. It's like, it can have a whole personality, and you can deepen your relationship with it by like having shared experiences with it. Like have the music there when you're doing different things, and then you're like living with the music and getting closer to it in a different way. So I like to think about it like that. And it's really, I do think it is meant to be shared, because it's just so much better when we share it with people. That's why like radio stations are so cool, because it's like, that's kind of the whole point, is to share things. And like, yeah, I host this potluck event at my house basically once a month. And the idea is that it's a potluck, but it's also like a song potluck. So everybody brings like some food to share, but then everybody also brings a song that they want to share. And we just go around and everybody plays something, and it feels like a beautiful like transfer of, just like sharing music. It's just my favorite thing in the whole world. So,
1: yeah, it's great. And I was thinking, when you're talking about listening to this song here and there, I was thinking first of like a recording, but a song is so much more than just one recording. And so you perform it at your potluck or wherever, and it evolves and has a story to it.
0: Totally.
1: Yeah.
0: Yeah. And it can mean different things for different people, and they feel like alive to me. They also like, every song comes from some place, whether it's like a life experience that somebody had that prompted them to write the song, or if they feel like the song like came from some outside force or came through them somehow. Like a lot of songwriters talk about that happening. So it's just interesting to kind of sit with it and try to figure out what is deeper than just like, oh, here's the waveform of this is a song. It's like, there's so much, it's kind of endlessly deep. I think it depends how far you want to go into it, but
1: yeah. No, it's great. And it makes me appreciate this, you sitting down with us here today to, I mean, there's a song, but there's also the artist behind the song who has their story, and it brings life to the song as well as the artist in this setting. So
0: yeah.
1: Thanks for being here.
0: Yeah. Thank you so much.
1: Lucy Clearwater. She has a new album out. People Not Possessions. Check it out on all those places where you can listen to music. Yeah. Do you want to play one more? Do you think you can?
0: Yeah, I totally can. I would love to close it out with one more.
1: Yeah, that would be great.
0: Sweet. Let's see here. I'll play the closing song on the record. It's a nice one to end with. The song is called Love a Friend. It's track 12, and it has this like kind of interlude piece. It's track 11. That kind of fades into it. So I'll play that as like a little dual moment.

0: Beautiful.
1: Thank you so much. Thanks for having me. This has been so lovely.
0: Yeah, thank you so much for making the time and coming down to the KPTZ studio. And
1: yeah.
0: Everyone should check out your new album, right?
1: Thanks. That would be great. Yeah, People Not Possessions. It's on all the places you can find music.
0: Well, thanks, Lucy. Yeah, great having you on.
1: 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Thanks.
0: On Track is a KPTZ production. Shows are recorded at KPTZ in Fort Worden from the volunteer-built performance studio. Episodes produced by Luke Anderson and Tate Munich. Engineering by Luke Anderson. This episode also produced by Ave Avelino.

0: 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They are located in Port Townsend, Brennan, Quilcene, Port Hadlock, and at the Laurel B. Johnson Community Center in Coyle. 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
1: Hey, a blast of Shequemoc punk rock dedicated to all the woulda, coulda, shoulda things we try to get around doing. That was the ripping and relatable sounds of Misha and the Spanx with I Was Gonna. I'm Jared Martineau. This is Reclaimed, your place on CBC to rock out to Indigenous music from every corner of Turtle Island. And today you'll hear songs from the Cree, Shawnee, Métis, Ojibwe, Mohawk, Chippewa, Swinomish, Inuit, and Ponca nations. But first, I'm going to take you to the Gila River Indian community in Arizona. That's the homeland of the Othum Nation and the band One Way Sky. They make rapturous rhythmic rock, but their take on that sound is unique. They grew up surrounded by the sunset glow of the Sonoran Desert, and that red rock foundation gives their sound an almost cosmic connection. Here's One Way Sky with Haze on Reclaimed.

From their teeth-baring album, Bite Down, that was Montreal rockers Ribbon Skirt with Mountains. And that song, like so much of their music, blurs the lines between fantasy and reality, where confessional stories morph into poems, and poems transform into seething, hypnotic, Anishinaabe rock and roll. Love that band. I'm Jared Martineau, you're tuned into Reclaimed here on CBC Music and Radio, and speaking of hypnotic visions, let's take a listen to Black Belt Eagle Scout. I want to play you the opening song from their album, Mother of My Children. You might know this one from the soundtrack to the hit TV show Reservation Dogs, but to me the song was already a work of sonic cinema. Their music feels like a self-contained world, and that world is rich with vivid imagery and a feeling of push and pull between Catherine Paul's cloud-like vocals and growling guitars that rumble up from underground. This is Soft Stud from Black Belt Eagle Scout on Reclaimed.

a heavy tune from their album Dark Legacy 3. That was the heavyweight sounds of Ojibwe, Chippewa, Mohawk punk collective Indian Giver with a snarling song whose title says it all, White Yuppie Scum. And I love the way the distortion on the guitars builds and builds all the way through that one. Everything about that song feels furious and inevitable. You're listening to Reclaimed, I'm Jared Martineau, and if you didn't know, that Velcro fuzz-ripping sound of distorted guitar has an indigenous origin story. Shawnee rocker Link Ray made it famous with his signature blown-out guitar sound like you're hearing right now on this song, Rumble. But he also wrote some bona fide funk classics. And this one comes from Guitar Preacher, a slept-on Polydor record that he dropped in 1974. Just listen to the groove on this thing. Here's Link Ray with She's That Kind of Woman.

A rollicking rock song with maritime Mi'kmaq roots, that was Echoes from the Sacred Wolf singers and producer Simon Walls. And it's the outcome of a special collaboration. Simon and Sacred Wolf didn't just want to make an album that blended powwow music with contemporary rock. They wanted to deconstruct and decolonize the process. But to honor and respect the traditional Mi'kmaq music they were working with, they took the most important step in that process. They didn't rush it. Instead, they got together in the same room to share stories and songs, and over time, that grew into the album, the Nug Mawijik, which means the people gather together. And that gathering was 7 years in the making. I'm Jared Martineau. This is Reclaimed on CBC Music and Radio. I hope you're enjoying the music today. Jade Turner is one of my favorite native country artists, and when you hear her album Breathe, you'll know why. She's got the whole package, voice, vision, captivating songs, and she transports you through the rushing rapids of rivers and the beautiful boreal forests of her home territory, the Missipaistic Cree Nation in Manitoba. Here's Jade Turner with Taking It Easy.

Hi, I'm Adrian Sutherland from Attawapiskat First Nation. Wajig Miswe Ganatutami. 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
1: This land is precious. From Manitoba, you just traveled east to the frozen far north of James Bay, Ontario. That was Mushkegwa Cree musician Adrian Sutherland with Precious. You're listening to Reclaimed. I'm Jared Marnot, and you can listen to this show right across Turtle Island on SiriusXM 169 and Native Voice 1. And let's head even further north now to Iglulik Nunavut. That's where Angela Amaraulik was born and raised. Her Arctic homeland didn't just influence her sound, so did her language. Angela's a fluent Inuktitut speaker, and this song is entirely in her language. It was written for her by another Inuk artist, Joey Nauyuk. You'll hear some of his solo music after this. But first, here's Angela Amaraulik with Suma Tamani on Reclaimed.

From Nunavut, that was Inuk singer and songwriter Joey Nauya with Inukatigagid. And that song's actually a cover. When Joey was a teenager, he was visiting a friend's house and his friend's dad had a Charlie Ningyuk CD on the table. Joey asked to borrow it and he fell in love with the music. He always related to the lyrics and they felt like something that he could see himself writing. So when Joey started to work on his own debut album, he knew he had to kick things off with a cover of Charlie's classic. I'm Jared Martineau. This is Reclaimed on CBC Music and Radio. And speaking of covers, I love hearing indigenous versions of non-indigenous classics. You might have heard Ponca Pawnee and Hidatsa musician AJ Harvey sing this one on the TV show The Voice, but I'm glad he released a studio version too. It's a cover of a Bob Dylan classic. And there's something special about AJ's version. As it swells and sways, his beautiful baritone voice brings a warmth and openness to the song. It feels like he filled it with light. Here's AJ Harvey with Girl from the North Country.

I love everything I've heard from them. That was another beautiful bloom of soft surrender from Sister Ray. They say that one is a lullaby for time past and a testament to imagination. It's about trying to capture what it felt like as a child to look ahead to the future, that instinctual determination to discover and wonder that refuses to be contained. And Sister Ray calls that a kind of bravery, a kind of magic. I'm Jared Martineau, this is Reclaimed, and I hope you've enjoyed the music and the magic today. Drop me a note to say hi. Our email is reclaimed@cbc.ca. You can find us on CBC Radio and CBC Music and across Turtle Island on Sirius XM and Native Voice One. You can listen to this episode again anytime you like on the CBC Listen app. Our show's produced by Travis Pereira, Spiros Georgiou, Lauren Hancock, Judas Lynch, and me. Join me again next week for more songs and sounds from across the Indigenous world. I'll see you then. Hi, Miigwech, and Masicho for listening.

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2: That's right, you are tuned in to Cafe Chill. Your host, Seth, here. Once again, and as always, bringing you some laid-back tunes for you to actually sit back and relax to, close your eyes to, and get some deep breathing in along with. Or perhaps even soundtrack your adventures to. We are definitely going to be mixing it up quite a bit in this hour of the show, so you might be doing one and then the other. A little bit of Mark Barrett, or Barat, coming your way, sounds off of The Exit Diaries, released in 26. A little bit of Reservoir as well, sounds from Themes for Dreams. And then maybe a little bit of synthwave in there with some Allison, so all that and much more coming your way. You're hanging out here at Cafe Chill.

0: Your home for chill and down-tempo music. This is Cafe Chill.
1: That's right. You're hanging out here at Cafe Chill. Your host, Seth, bringing you a wide variety of electronic instrumental sounds. For you to just hang out to, you can listen passively or you can listen actively. I know that I definitely tend to. Sometimes I tune out a little bit, but then something quite catchy or an excellent rhythm comes on, and suddenly I am back and my attention is solely on the music. We've got everything from a little bit of a jazz influence coming your way to something maybe more along the lines of synthwave. In fact, we will have some actual synthwave a little bit later on, but don't worry, it's nothing crazy. It's not like Outrun synthwave, it's very mellow. And then at some point I think we'll be plateauing the energy just a little bit. It's kind of like a small cup of coffee. First one in the morning. It takes a little while for it to hit you and for that energy to come through, but eventually it'll be there. And I say small cup, don't overdo it with the caffeine. I know all too well what that's like. A lot of jittering, a lot of anxiety. Just take it slow, enjoy that one. Especially over this first song. It's a beautiful one. Some music to sway to, some Ananon here on Cafe Chill.

0: So, would you rather be cremated?
1: This is Cafe Chill. Chill, chill, chill, chill.
2: Cafe Chill. Coming out of the sounds of artist Blockhead. The slightly discordant sounds, sometimes, of Blockhead. With the song Hard Pass on the Afterlife, that is from the album Mortality is Lit. It's actually got a few really great tracks on it. I remember discovering this not too long after going through losing a family member in my own life, and this was one of those very strange ways of coping with it. Back during the year of 2024, of course, I had many other musical releases around that time as well, but this was one of those strange ones that I was able to allow myself to enjoy the silliness around it in a way. Music is wonderful in all sorts of scenarios, even when you least expect it. Taking it back two songs for you. A little bit of Blackbird Bell with the song Royal Blues from Celestial Nighthawk. Some relatively newer sounds from Mark Barrott, or Barrott, B-A-R-R-O-T-T. One of these days, we'll find out if I get the pronunciation correct. That is the song Variation 2 from the 26th release, The Exit Diaries. There are actually six variations as one movement, and then there are, I believe, six more songs in a second movement on that album, and Variations 1 through 6, such incredibly beautiful takes on very similar sounds. I highly recommend going, sitting down, and listening to that first movement. And then a little bit of Ananon starting us off back there with Dreamer from Mary Jane from the Sunsets and Clocks EP from 2013. Just some beautiful, slow, swaying jazz sounds. My name's Seth. You're hanging out here at Cafe Chill. We're gonna step it up just a little bit with some Volo. Hope you enjoy.

0: This is Cafe Chill.
1: Cafe Chill. Coming out of some relatively fresh sounds, artist Allison with the song Nocton off of the 26th release Aero, A-E-R-O. It's nice to have even more Allison coming our way. I know we've been playing Allison for many years now. This one seemed to set itself apart a little bit from a lot of the stuff that we were playing. It's slowed down, it's more chugging. It's heavy steps on the ground, you know. A little bit of Memorex memories back there with now a classic here on the show, the track Beacon Hill from The Life of Riley, released in 2020. Still one of my favorite songs. There's a little bit of this sort of classic chill wave from the late 2000s into almost a synthesized post-rock. It's really interesting, and I think this is one of the reasons why it sticks out for me. Traveling back three for ya. Slowed it down with a little interlude there. Artist Reservoir with the song Far Cry from the 26th release called Themes for Dreams. Just felt like a nice short little break. Also, I just really enjoy that track. It's the perfect length. It doesn't overstay its welcome or anything, but it's definitely captivating enough in the less than 2 minutes that it's around. A little bit of tree talking in there with Eyes of the Observer from The Unknown. I played this song and I realized there's a few artists named after talking trees. There's Tree Talking, there's Trees Can Talk, and then there's the band If These Trees Could Talk. I'm sure there are many more out there. I hope you're enjoying these sounds, a little bit of a journey through a lot of different ones. We're going to keep that slight synthwave sound coming your way with some Vic. My name's Seth, and you're hanging out here at Cafe Chill.

Cafe Chill. Coming out of some sounds that make me feel like I'm flying over the treetops, just skimming them with my fingers. A little bit of Daniel Avery, the song Hazel and Gold. It's from the album Together in Static. Of course, a bit of Frequency Control Center back there, the song Float Left off of Experiment 1, or EXP1. Richard Alfaro, with the song simply titled 42. From the album Refract, of course, 42 being the secret to the universe. And then, starting off that set, some Vic with the song Illusion from the release Crystal Shores. Thank you so very much for tuning in and hanging out with us here at Cafe Chill. The show is produced by myself, Seth, and our executive producer is Richard J. Dalton. 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Funding for this program is provided in part by listeners like you. As always, I've been your host, Seth. Stay well, and keep your ears out for more Cafe Chill.

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1: 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My name is Daniel. This show is called Spiral. Thanks for tuning in.

Every Monday, 9 to 10 p.m., I come on the air. My name's Daniel. The show is called Spiral, and it's a mix of avant-garde pop, electronica, vintage exotica. Speaking of exotic, in the background right now, from 1976, the artist is called Yonekawa Toshiko and Kiyoshi Yamaya. The song called Tabaruzaka. And you probably guessed it's from Japan. It's from a really awesome series of albums that are... It's from the 70s, and they're combining funk with like traditional Japanese folk songs and instrumentation. It's a lot of fun. Before that, out of Italy from 1974, Loredana Bertè with Ti Piacerebbe, which I looked at the translation, that means you would like. I hope you liked. Before that, we opened up the hour with The McCoys doing Fever, their version of Fever, a song that's been covered many, many times. The McCoys, best known for, well, I'll give you a moment. Can you name the McCoys' big hit, the one that put them on the map? It was Hang On Sloopy, from the album released in 1965. And some more McCoys trivia, they got their name from the B-side of The Ventures' Walk Don't Run release, which was called The McCoy. So they said, screw it, we'll be the McCoys. All right, I'm here until 10 p.m. There is a theme this hour, but rather than reveal it, I'll let it slowly become obvious throughout the hour. All right, thanks for tuning in. And the email here, dj@kptz.org, if you want to send any questions or comments, always love reading those.

I guess this is the instrumental portion of the show right now. Peter Schmalfus doing his performance of the Syrinx for Flute by Claude Debussy. Before that, Alan Goraguet with his orchestral theme from L'Affaire Dominici. The saxophone piece was by Ridge Club. It's called Where Am I Supposed to Go? Before that, Portishead with Pedestal. And out of Brazil, Os Mutantes did their track Le Premier Bonheur du Jour. Once again, my name is Daniel, and I'm here until 10 p.m. with a show called Spiral. Thanks for tuning in.

I am a good person. I am good. I do good things. I am a good person. I am good. I only do good things. I am a good person. I am good. I am a good person, aren't I?

0: 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I am good. I only do good things. I am a good person. I am a good person, aren't I? I am good.
1: I am a good person. I am good. I do good things. I am a good person. I am good. I only do good things. I am a good person. I am a good person, aren't I? I am good.

What are you doing? Whose grave are you digging? No. Don't put me in the grave. No. I don't want to go in the grave. No.

German composer, conductor, and guitarist Günter Herbig doing his performances of, well, this track's called Trinity, and it's a, how do you say it when you change from one instrument to another, whatever that word that I'm missing on, that's what he did for the compositions of Gurdjieff, who was a spiritualist, occultist composer from the turn of the century, very mysterious figure, Gurdjieff. Yeah, and this is called Trinity. The album is called Lux. It's a very cool solo guitar album out of all these performances from Gurdjieff's music. Before that, David Crosby. David Crosby of the Byrds with his demo recording of Everybody's Been Burned. Sassy 009 did Are You Still a Lover? The Cramps did their version of Fever. The second version of Fever I've played this hour. Before that, David Shrigley with I Am Good. The show is called Spiral. I'm here until 10 p.m. Thanks for tuning in.

the background right now, the king of the Hammond B3, Kenny Burrell. Well, Kenny Burrell's the guitarist. Jimmy Smith is the B3 player, and they combined their forces to do this version of Fever. This is the third version of Fever I've played this hour. More on that in a moment. Before that, Roger Webb with Moonbird. Emanuele Maniscalco did 369. Springs of Joy, who are described simply as a 1970s Jesus music group from Seattle. They did Rejoice, Rejoice, and out of Berlin, Chatterau with G.H. Ost. Now, Fever. It's most known as being performed by Peggy Lee, but she wasn't actually the first person to perform it, or let alone write it. It was originally written by Little Willie John, performed by him, written by Eddie Cooley. In 1956, I think the Peggy Lee version came in 58, and it has been covered just a gazillion times, and I spent the last week listening to about 50, 60 covers of this song. And I sprinkled in a few of my favorites throughout this hour, including this one by Jimmy Smith. And just because it's only right, I'm going to approach the end of the hour here doing the biggest version of all time, Peggy Lee with Fever.

There you have it, the fourth version of Fever This Hour. We heard it by the McCoys, the Cramps, Jimmy Smith and Kenny Burrell, and Peggy Lee, the most famous of them all, and for good reason, I would say. But that just scratched the surface. Like I said, I found, I think, like 100 different covers of this song over the past week. I didn't make it through all of them, but it's been covered by Beyonce, Madonna, James Brown, even Billie Eilish. So many. And there's more I'd like to play, maybe in the future. This has been Spiral. My name's Daniel. Thanks so much for tuning in. Starting at 10 p.m., we've got the Progressive Tracks Show. And I'm going to play us to the end of the hour now. This artist is called Quiet Village with their reunion reprise. Thanks for tuning in. I'm Daniel. You can find me at daniel@kptz.org. That's the email. Be here next Monday at 9 p.m. Thanks for tuning in.

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4: 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And just in time for The Progressive Track Show. My name's Mike, and I'm here for the next 2 hours to provide you with sounds you might not hear on other shows. We're all getting older, and as we humans do, we have a tendency to stagnate, to revert back to what we know, to become static. Not everyone's like this. Some continue to look for the unique or different. But if you can see in yourself that perhaps you feel more comfortable with the familiar, well, why don't you use this next 2 hours to combat that tendency, okay? Half of 2026 is now in the books, and we've explored a lot of great new music together, but believe me, there is plenty more to come.

0: Yes, that is how it ends. I did tell you not to become static. Anyway, welcome to the Progressive Track Show, edition number 673. The Blue Lie, from the new You Smile, The Song Is Over album by the one and only Cheer Accident. That's album number 27 or something like that for them, and they're all uniquely Cheer Accident. You know if you know. Before that, New Horse Lords, Brain of the Firm, off the brand new Demand to be Taken to Heaven Alive album. Another amazing listen from them that will get you a bit off balance at first. And that's why I love them. And we began the show with No Safe Harbor from Red Kite's newly released And This Too Shall Pass album. That's a bit more up-tempo than the pre-release singles I've been playing for you in past weeks. All those can be had on Bandcamp, and I'll provide links to everything I'm playing this week on a podcast post at progzilla.com next Tuesday. And those podcasts are downloadable in 320 kilobits per second MP3 quality. So I'd suggest just sitting back and listening right now, because you'll have a chance to listen to anything again whenever you wish. How's that for service?
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0: We're going to go long in this next set that will feature our Golden Tracks album for this week, a 1976 album in which the narrative centers on a massive, fictional architectural complex. People travel from all over the world to enter this building, where they are promised the fulfillment of their deepest desires. Participants compete and rise through the different floors, but at the very top, the only way out is a fatal dive from a high plank. At the very bottom of this complex, an orb captures the feelings and emotions of the competitors, which are broadcast globally as entertainment. Too dystopian for you? Hey, I'd suggest we're not that far away from that. But we'll begin with a brand new single release about current times from the great Rachel Flowers. It's called Protocol.

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0: Progzilla. Just when you think you've had too much prog, he gives you some more.
1: Welcome back for the second hour of the Progressive Track Show, number 673, that is designed to prevent you from becoming static in your listening habits. How are we doing with that? Yeah. In that last set, we heard five different artists, starting with a single named Protocol, with Rachel Flowers doing it all, and doing it very well. I hear you, Rachel. We transition to our Golden Tracks feature album, the 1976 solo album by Patrick Moraz, The Story of I. Did you recognize that from my earlier description, or is that storyline new to you? Anyway, we heard a portion of the album, which is one continuous piece of music that many refer to as Impact, Warm Hands, and The Storm. And we'll certainly have more from that album in this second hour. Next was Les Grands Sabans and Duopode from their new Giannis album that has to be heard all the way through to be believed. And thanks to Judith for providing that one for us to hear. We went to Chile for Memento Mori off the new The Fool Leading the Blind album by Esqueda. I'm trying hard not to predict something about this album's status at the end of the year, so I won't. But it's pretty special. And we wrapped up our first hour together with Ice Cream and Lies, a live concert track off the deluxe version of Cheer Accident's new You Smile, The Song Is Over release. That comes as a DVD track. I hate to rush us, but I can see that we're going to be tight on time if I play everything I want. So let's get right to our next set, where we'll help Psychedelic Source Records celebrate their 100th release. It's called As Mages Come and Pass, a 100th Turning Point release. And this is the titular track.

0: a relatively short yet powerful set, with As Mages Come and Pass from Hungary's Psychedelic Source Records' 100th album of the same name. Congrats, guys. Keep on churning out the jams. We appreciate you. More from The Story of I from Patrick Mraz. That snippet from this one-piece concept album was Descent, Incantation, Procession, and Dancing Now. I'll let you in on a family secret. My parents really hated this album, especially when it was turned up in teenage retaliation for something they had supposedly done to me. Very effective, though. And another excellent track from Chile's Esqueta, Everything Stopped, off the most excellent new The Fool Leading the Blind, which is definitely not a reference to this show. I hope. And big thanks to Rodrigo for providing those tracks for us to hear.
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0: We're already at the last set of the week, but it'll be a long one and a good one, partly because it starts off with Pomps, Pomplemousse Athlétique. L'avenir a pris racine dans le présent.

0: Joachim assumes the appearance of a duke from Pamplemousse Athletique's new World of the Giant Tractors release. Don't sleep on this album. The title track from the new Demand to be Taken to Heaven Alive album by the Horse Lords, Rise and Fall and Symphony in Space from Patrick Mraz, the conclusion of The Story of I, our Golden Tracks feature from 1976. And just before that, Absence Moves Backwards from Cheer Accident's new You Smile, The Song is Over. And you may or may not smile when I tell you this show is over, but it is. 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I do hope tonight's fair got you back into thinking you should explore more, because you should, and you can do that right here each week. 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One quick additional note. I'll be running a couple of Redux shows in the next 2 weeks, but they'll be good ones, and I will be back here before you know it. Or want it. It depends on how static you are.
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representing what she proudly calls Tomboy Country, that's Big Stone Cree Nation member Chelsea Young and her recent single Soul Tide, getting us into this hour on the mainstream. That only means one thing. I'm your host, Brett Mabee, and of course, it's good to have you here. Whether you're tuned in from your home, your office, or your car, I hope there are good minds everywhere across our beautiful Mother Earth today. And if you're tuning in, pull up a chair. You're going to walk away with relationships to new songs that'll keep you coming back for more. One of my all-time favorite things about the show is the ability to help reimagine what a mainstream music scene can look and sound like, which has us listening to tracks from the likes of Danette singer-songwriter based out of Minneapolis, Minnesota, Corey Medina and Brothers. We'll also be getting in a new one from Kaylin Fay, also some Willow, Jay Gilday, the talented Cree singer-songwriter in this first block, but our first new addition comes to us from the Mountain Goats. Their 2026 single, Shallow Grave, is a sneak peek of their 24th studio album, Days. Be on the lookout for the August 7th release, and in the meantime, for your consideration and approval, turn it up with this dark humor. It's Shallow Grave on the mainstream.

from Mimeo Bonswin's newest album, Evoke. It's homegrown, right here on the mainstream. Also was Métis composer Wayne LaValle's Almost There, Jay Gilday's You Make Me Want to Close My Eyes, from The Choice and the Chase, a track which gives off some retro Beach Boys vibes. Earlier, we also heard a new one into the rotation from The Mountain Goats, a sneak peek of their 24th album, Days. It was Shallow Grave that we introduced into the rotation for the first time. Nyao Escano. Once again, I'm Brett Mabee, and it's so good to have you here. Before going any further, just a quick and friendly reminder that if you're a professional singer-songwriter, I got my eyes on you. Send me your professionally recorded tracks to brett@mainstreamradio.net. It is a little bit of the secret spice as we're seeking to reimagine mainstream music and putting the community back into community radio, one great song, one great listener, and one great performer at a time. 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Box 252, Salamanca, New York, 14779. Vince Staples before this block and half is up. Later on, Carson McCone. Also, Lorraine, a track that we got in not that long ago, a new one from Kaylin Fay. And, leading the way to the bottom of the hour, is a track from legendary producer Scott Storch, who began his professional career in the early 90s as the keyboardist for The Roots. He's also known for the iconic piano riff on Dr. Dre's Still, Dre, and come the 2000s, he was one of the most in-demand producers on the planet. Enjoy this collaboration with Abby Stair. It's On My Own, getting us back into this block on the mainstream.

just needs to just be celebrated. We learn a lot about American culture, but there's so much richness in Black British culture. And I just wanna say, let us be proud.

already at the halfway point of the hour, allow me this quick opportunity to get a shout out to just a few friends of the show. This time around, those who are dialed in on the AM frequencies on KSDP, AM 830, in and around Sandpoint, Alaska. As always, it's good to have you here, and stick around. We have yet another new tune to get into the rotation, and in fact, I'm going to change things up just a little bit. Our second new edition is coming right up, but looking ahead, one from Radiohead guitarist Ed O'Brien, the latest from The Strokes, and I'll be back after a track. One of my all-time favorites in the rotation. We're going back to the early days of the mainstream with Carson McCone. This song, as I was mentioning, is our second new tune for the rotation, and it comes courtesy of Cherokee member Kaylin Fay, who also is a Muskogee descendant. Her 2026 album, Garden, was released April 3rd, courtesy of Horton Records. And from that release, it's Seven, a song which expounds on the seven generations idea here on the mainstream.

Carson McCone giving off some retro Beatles vibes with Only Lovers from her 2022 Still Life. As I was mentioning, one of the earliest tracks in the rotation and still an all-time favorite. We also heard Cory Medina and Brothers from the Better Days release. It was Old Medicine. Also in that set was Kaylin Fay, the talented up-and-coming Cherokee and Muskogee singer from her new album Garden. It was Seven that we introduced into the rotation for the first time this hour. And again, I love hearing from listeners, so tell me what you think about these tracks. You can send me an email directly to brett@mainstreamradio.net, or to make matters even simpler, just use the chat feature on the homepage as well. Additionally, you can write me an old-fashioned letter. The address can be found on the website. And there's a whole lot more there as well, including the digital archive, information about Gyno, the Full Moon Radio, and some of the other fun projects that I have going on, and so much more. So be good to yourself and each other. I do have one final set before we part ways. As always, check your listings for the next time you can join me, but right now. And a song that we got into the rotation at the end of June is this one from Taja Cheek, who chose the stage name Lorraine in honor of her mother, who sadly passed away before the release of her debut album. Turn it up with Soulless Cycle. And, as always, be good to yourself and each other and keep on keeping on. 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
1: Hey, I don't know if I'm

The London-born alt-pop, electro-pop, pop-punk, multidisciplinary artist Amelia Kate Tomey, who records as Girly on the mainstream. That's Better Undress, kicking off this hour. A track found on her, It's Just My Opinion. And y'all was scano, Brett maybe neat yasso. Right now, as I do 7 days a week, 3 hours a day, I'm broadcasting from the Seneca Nation's Allegheny Territory, hands down, one of the most beautiful places on our beautiful Mother Earth. So as always, keep it tuned in with me. If you can, just rest assured that you can always check things out digitally a few different ways, including the full archive on the full website, or you can check out this and a whole lot more on the network at Native Voice One. More details before too long. Sylvanesso, also a double shot of Cautious Clay. That's the moniker of the Ohio-based Joshua Carpe. We'll also be listening to music from Modest Mouse, Emma Donovan and the Putbacks in this first block. Two new tunes, one of which is a little on the jazzier side. You know me, and you know that I have a wide assortment of music here on the mainstream. In fact, I'd like to think that's one of the reasons you're here, is we're seeking out all the best music. Speaking of which, I know you're going to be excited about this one. Now, in full disclosure, I'm not entirely sure if this is Morgan Freeman's first album, but here it is. It's the moment you've all been waiting for. He released Death Letter Blues between June 19th and June 20th, and it is the first single from his upcoming album, Morgan Freeman's Symphonic Blues Experience. Telling a lot of the history of the 100 years of recorded blues music, this is their take on Son House's iconic track, also featuring the Chiniki Orchestra, Martin Gellner, Ground Zero Blues Club Band, Taj Mahal, just to name a few. It's a great track for your consideration and approval this hour on the mainstream.

Oneida blues singer Jimmy Wolf's Tail Dragger. From his I've Been Drifting From Door to Door here on the Mainstream. We also heard Emma Donovan and the Putbacks, Mountains of Wind and Rainbows, found on the Under These Streets release. And again, for the first time this hour, it was a sneak peek of Morgan Freeman's new blues release. That was his take on Son House's Death Letter Blues. Again, let me know what you think about these tracks. And to dive into this and a whole lot more, you can either check things out on the full website at mainstreamradio.net, or you can also check out the Full Moon Radio itself there, where you can listen to unfettered indigenous music 24/7 of all genres, including those that go beyond the scope of contemporary recorded music. Tracks in genres like round dance, powwow, Haudenosaunee, Hantigaynongay, Yonzagaycot, and so much more. And I should also point out that you're welcome to pick up the free app that'll get the Full Moon Radio on your smartphone, tablet, Apple TV, Fire Stick, or Roku. Hannah Jadagu, before this block is up, we'll also be hearing from my super talented friend JJ Otero and his latest project, Son of Hueldi. Later on, a new one from Nate Smith, Kiefer, Cartoons, and Kenny Beats. And right now, it's a TikTok sensation who had a meteoric rise to fame in 2025, in particular, the Washington State-born Benson James Boone. Signed by Imagine Dragons band member Dan Reynolds to Night Street Records in partnership with Warner. To date, he's already reached number one on the Billboard Global 200 and number two on the U.S. Hot 100. Turn it up with Sorry I'm Here for Someone Else. And don't touch that dial. A lot more great music before we part ways on the Mainstream. I'm sorry.

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A shout out to friends who are listening in on the AM at 1670 KCRJ in and around Jerome, Arizona. 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I'm just grateful for this musical opportunity to enjoy some great songs together. And as always, I love hearing from listeners, so if there's a song that you just want to hear here, feel free to reach out to me by sending those recommendations either through the chat feature on the homepage or emailing them to brett@mainstreamradio.net. And perhaps you're better at talking than typing. You're also welcome to give me a call at 1-888-362-9970. Press 1 for the mainstream. Leave me a message and let's stay in touch for some audio fun. Before we do officially part ways, music from Carlita, Horatio Luna, a new jazzier number, albeit pretty funky, I might add, before this hour is also up in this block. I'll be right back after Cautious Clay. This first project of the set is a cross-continental trio who recorded literally across the globe, featuring Turkish songwriter Merv Erdem, UK guitarist Glenn Fallows, and Paul Elliott. Their name's Societe 25, and for us to enjoy, it's Oyan from the Yagara release on the mainstream. Enjoy.

Cautious Clay's latest single, Green Screen, 1 p.m., bringing that block to an end. We also heard an earlier Joshua Carpe release. It was Glass Face we heard before that, and once again, earlier in the set, was Silvanesso and Saciete, 25. Thank you for joining me. I look forward to the next opportunity we can do just this. And again, if you can't get enough and you want to check out things on your own schedule, the last few weeks of the Digital Archive are up to date at mainstreamradio.net. 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Horatio Luna before this hour's officially through. Right now, it is our second new edition of the hour. It's a track called Pearl, and it's the first one from Nate Smith, Kiefer Cartoons, and Kenny Beats' new collective. Be on the lookout for their debut album, Fathers, and to get you excited, turn it up with Pearl. Let me know what you think about it. Be good to yourself and each other. Turn off your mind, relax, and float down this mainstream. Enjoy.

It's been said that the OCs started as singer-songwriter John Dwyer's Freak Folk solo project, and to date, they've released at least 30 studio albums, but that number might already be off as they put them out so frequently that I just can't keep up. Also, it's worth pointing out that their legendary two-drummer lineup wasn't planned, it's just something that happened, but it has also become a signature part of their live sound. That's The Brood on His Knees, from their most excellent latest release, at least I think, Off Course, on the mainstream. Now, Escano, I'm Brett Mabee. I hope there are good minds everywhere, and I also hope that you're here to have fun and sing along. If you're tuning in for the first time, welcome to this here, newly reimagined mainstream music show. We'll be listening to the latest from legendary bassist Gail Ann Dorsey, best known for her work as a part of David Bowie's live band. She's still continuing on carrying his musical legacy to audiences all across the globe. More details before too long. Also, Daptone label singers, the Womack Sisters. We'll also be hearing from Zune, Cigarettes After Sex, and this one from Ibeyi. It literally means twins in Yoruba, and it's just one of the languages that they sing in. A truly global project that even has ties to the Buena Vista Social Club. It's a set from Offering, getting us into this block of excellent music on the mainstream. Asaranon da Jates. You ought to sing along.

already at the halfway point of this hour's listening, I gotta give you a quick shout-out for spending some of your hard-earned time with me today. You have a lot of options out there, and the fact that you keep tuning it into the mainstream and forming these bonds over some great music means the world to me. 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Just type in Native Voice 1 and you can take all the great offerings of the network with you wherever you go. Bazil coming up before too long. I'll join you again after a track from Zune, and as I was mentioning in the opener, I still want to get a new song from the legendary Billy Strings, who's still on the mend, I think, at least somewhat, from his broken leg mishap, but, well, that just happens to be how it goes when you're skateboarding and doing dumb stuff. More details before too long. The first song of this set is Stephen Bamadil, who teamed up with the Grammy-winning multi-instrumentalist, producer, arranger, and composer Sly Fifth Avenue. Born and raised in Austin, Texas, with a father from Nigeria and a mother from Detroit, it's a musical mashup made in heaven, and right now, it's The Fool, getting us back into this block of listening on the mainstream. You ought to sing along and have some fun today on the mainstream.

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Zune's I Was Younger from the Happy Thought School release, today on your new favorite show. We also heard tracks from Bazil, Yatsin, and Stephen Bammett Deal with a little help from Sly Fifth Avenue. That was the 2025 single, The Fool, getting us into that block. Sadly, my time with you for the hour has come to an end, but as always, don't forget that I do broadcast a lot, so if you'd like to have the mainstream carried on your favorite local airwaves, reach out to Nola Daves Moses, the distribution director at Native Voice One. Send her an email at nola@nv1.org. In the remainder of our time is music from Bruce Springsteen and a quick banger from Ween, but if you're going to be dumb, you gotta be tough. And Billy Strings is here to tell you all about it. Don't forget that he broke his leg while skateboarding backstage at a Virginia show. He did formally make his return to the stage for an Austin City Limits taping on July 2nd. And right now, this is a sneak peek of the soundtrack for Jackass Best and Last. Let me know what you think about it. And don't forget, you're gonna be dumb, you gotta be tough. Mainstream.

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I ain't the sharpest knife in the drawer, but I know enough to know

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I've been on the short end for too long. But if they gave medals for honky-tonk wars, hell, I'd keep mine in my chest of drawers. With my IRS bills and divorce papers and all that stuff,

day. Ani Bojo Kenagwaya, Graham Jones, Indigenous Cause. Hi, everyone. 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

Based out of Queens and expertly blending Latin music, soul, jazz, and psychedelia. That's the one and only Nick Hakim with I Can See getting us into the summer right here on the mainstream. Now we scan out Brett Maybe Nick Yasso, Onguenyo Gautna Wondi, Onguenya Angi Chochento, Aga Jengwa, Gautni Goyo, Tio Wanza Guego, Nangan Wenisa De, Hante Wenisa Gay, Hante Wasonda Gay Heodok. I'm thankful you're well and I hope there are good minds everywhere and every day, every night, and all the time in between. We need all the good vibes we can get, and music is a rather effective way to achieve some of those means. So as always, you're welcome to join me for this musical ride for the next hour or so. And if you do have to step away from listening, you're always welcome to get caught back up with the archive at mainstreamradio.net. Taina Asili Ila Bande Rebelde before this block is through. Later on, Joy Harjo, More More and Celeste, one from Thomas Powers and Rob Moose, and a new one to get in from an up-and-coming singer, songwriter Savannah Dawnstar. More details before too long. This first new edition for the hour sees legendary producer Saul Williams return to solo music. It's a sneak peek of his latest album, Leap Life, his first solo album in 7 years. This single, Conspiracy, is described as a haunting, apocalyptic, spoken word meets jazz meets industrial single. For your consideration and approval, enjoy. And don't go anywhere, I'll be back before you know it on the mainstream.

will not harm you, what to fight and what to report. 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Step back to step forward. Hold tight or let go. The decisions to make in instances without choice. Your own emotions may surprise you. Things may not always go as planned. Some truths are cliche. Discernment and nuanced judgment. 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Willful abandon. You will find yourself in love. 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You'll be forced to reckon with survival. You may find weapons, crutches, props, useful. 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You'll discover instruments.

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1: 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Herb Wanika here of Fort Defiance, Arizona, and you're listening to Native Voice One, Native American Radio Network.

to Aine Asili Ilabande Rebelde with It's In Our Hands from the War Cry album on the mainstream. Also in kicking out that set, it was the latest from legendary producer Saul Williams, a sneak peek of his August release Leap Life. That's Conspiracy, featuring More Mother and Ganja Sufi. I'm Brett Mabee, and before going any further, I want to take just a quick moment to remind you there's an open and standing invitation to submit your music for consideration in this rotation on the mainstream playlist. 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Box 252, Salamanca, New York, 14779. 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Press 1 for the mainstream, or if you're an Indigenous artist looking for a feature on Gynote, you can leave me a message and give me more information there, or for more about the Full Moon Radio itself, press option 3. Getting us back into this block is music from Charlotte Carden, and this one from Bonobo. A sneak peek of the newest album, Distance and Static. This album marks over 25 years of Bonobo's career, featuring collaborators like Arouge Aftab, Joy Crooks, Nyla Ferjanya, Nicole Miglis, just to name a few. There's music that appears in languages such as Urdu, Japanese, and English, and includes Iranian and Chinese instrumental textures. It's Me and You getting us back into this block. I'll be back with you before you know it, so don't go anywhere. You're listening to the mainstream. Osaranonda, Jates. You ought to sing along.

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A shout out especially to Gus and all the folks on the Glynnis family farm. I can't wait to make it out to your neck of the woods, hopefully sooner than later. And as always, I love hearing from listeners. So if you want to drop me a line, you're welcome to do that at brett@mainstreamradio.net. And it's even easier to just use the chat feature on the homepage of the full website as well. I'll be back after a song from Ace and Abby. We'll also be enjoying More, More, and Celeste, and this one from Alani. Born Alani Gibbon, this is the London-born but Paris-based songwriter and multidisciplinary artist known for her timeless, cinematic, vocal-driven sound. It's been said that her music seems to have slipped out of the 1930s. So turn it up with this Renaissance-type woman and her This Is Why from Sunshine Music on the Mainstream. This

Ace and Abby's Nomads, today on the mainstream. I do believe one of the tracks that got the acoustic treatment on his latest EP, Timelines. We also heard Thomas Powers and Rob Moose with Kid Guitar from the Movement One single. And earlier yet was More More and Celeste, Like Heaven, and Alani's This Is Why. I can't wait to do this again. Bring your friends, your family, perhaps a snack or two, and your best listening ears. I'll bring the tunes and keep the quirky ramblings to a minimum. You're welcome to join me anytime. I do broadcast 3 hours a day, 7 days a week, so check your local listings for the next time you can dial in on the AM/FM frequencies. I love old school radio. You got to admit, when it's good, and there's something magical about the convergence of great people, great music, great songs, all of which make for great memories. In this final set, the tragically hip and feist from a Gord Downie tribute show. We'll also hear a little bit from the fabulous Thunderbirds, but right now, it's the 13-year-old emerging indigenous singer from Hamilton, Ontario, who is Ojibwe from the Bolasol First Nation. Influenced by the likes of Billie Eilish, her newest single, released courtesy of the Darren Ross Agency, is this June 15th single. Enjoy Standing on My Own and let me know what you think about it. I'll be back with you before you know it. In the meantime, be good to yourself and each other and keep on keeping on with the mainstream.

Sometimes I need a reminder to wear my glasses, and seeing Hermanos Gutierrez is a great example of that. My apologies about the consistent mispronunciations, but let me try my hand at this. That's Canto Andino getting us into this hour right here on the mainstream. Hola, Aitkwa, Nyao Escano. I'm thankful you're well, and if you're joining for the first time this hour, I'm Brett Mabee, your host through these sonic explorations, and as I do 7 days a week, I'm coming to you from the absolutely gorgeous Allegheny Territory of the Seneca Nation. And before our time is up, we're going to hopefully bond over some incredible music, including but not limited to David Byrne and Ghost Train Orchestra, tracks from the Mexican Institute of Sound and Meridian Brothers, some Kendrick Lamar in this block, as is a track from Joey Styles and Joel Wood. Right now is a New Orleans band who is currently embarking on a major 2026 North American tour and even a stop in South Africa. Tank and the Bangas is an act that you absolutely have to see live should you ever have the chance. It's going to blow your mind. I'm enjoying their newest album, The Last Balloon, and right now, featuring Austin Brown and David Shaw, it's Nighttime, getting us back into this block on the mainstream. Nice.

loss, emotional stability, a sound body and tranquility. I deserve it all, like minds and less enemies. Stock investments, more entities, I deserve it all. VVS's, white diamonds, GNX with the seat back reclining. I deserve it all. Put my homes on a beachfront. Flying private, what you eat for lunch? I deserve it all. The respect and the accolades. Lamping on the island, watching Castaway. 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

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You probably look for every cure. I said, I deserve it all. 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I said, I deserve it all. I never asked for too much credit, seeking validation just for the aesthetics. I deserve it all. I see you as a human first, even when you didn't understand your worth. I deserve it all. It's innate to mind my business, writing words, trying to elevate these children. That's why I deserve it all. Pray for those who prayed against me, every reason why my ancestors sent me. I deserve it all. I deserve it all.

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He said, you deserve it all. 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I'm crashing out right now, no one's safe with me. I did it with integrity and still try hate on me. Just wait and see, more blood be spilling, it just paint to me. Dangerously, nothing changed with me, still got pain.

his award-winning GNX. That's Kendrick Lamar with Man at the Garden, a track that hit me at the right time at the right place. You're listening to The Mainstream. Before that, we heard Joey Styles and Joel Woods' Modern Warriors. And it was Tank and the Bangas with a little help from Austin Brown and David Shaw. Found on their newest album, The Last Balloon, it was Nighttime kicking off that set. I'm Brett Mabee, and unless you're here for the first time, you probably already know that, so I apologize for the redundancy, but perhaps I'm just afraid you're going to forget me. All jokes aside, it's good to have you here, and should you, for whatever reason, have to step away from listening on your favorite local airwaves, always feel free to get caught back up at mainstreamradio.net. And to check out this and all of the offerings from the good folks at Native Voice One, head on over to nv1.org. Psychedelic Porn Crumpets, as is a track from Of Montreal. They'll be both helping us to get into the second half. More immediately is Tammy Nielsen, featuring Ashley McBride and Grace Bowers. This first song of the set's from Simple Minds, who is officially in their legacy stage of their career. They're working on a new memoir, a new single tied to a BBC documentary, anniversary reissues, a massive 2026-2027 world tour, and renewed media attention and festival bookings. Right now, we're just a little late for this, but it's a solstice kiss that I leave you with as we get back into this half on The Mainstream.

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1: All right, it's Undercurrents. Greg here with you. Hey, everybody, welcome. Get some fantastic music picked out this hour for you from Judah and the Lion, Samantha Crane, Bob Dylan, Quetzal. And you know, Alligator Records just put out a 50 years of genuine house rock and music collection. And this one takes us a few years back into their catalog to a younger Mavis Staples.

Hucka, hucka, hucka. Big Brother and the Holding Company. Yes, that was Janis Joplin. Oh, Sweet Mary from Cheap Thrills. Fun fact, not really a live album. They recorded that in the studio and added in all the ambience of, like, the Fillmore, you know, just to try to get that feeling out on record. They fooled me for a long time. Samantha Crane, Wise One, and it was Bob Dylan with My Back Pages. And Mavis Staples, There's a Devil on the Loose. It was all remastered and released just recently in the Alligator Records 50 Years of Genuine House Rock and Music collection. It's Undercurrents. I'm Greg McVicker. Hope you're having fun. Kaziak now. This is Nomad.

a wonderful band that really tells the stories and shares the culture of East LA in such a beautiful way. Paloma Vagabundo, the Vagabond Pigeon. Quetzal from the album Quetzanimales. Judah and the Lion gave us Spirit, and it was Kaziak from their latest album, Hand Me Down, Nomad. Hey, it's Undercurrents. I'm Greg McVicker, back with Zachary Williams in just a minute.

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Thank you. Got a terrifically raw and exciting live recording of Lowell Fulson, Jeff Dale and the Blue Wave Band coming up, The War on Drugs. And right now, this is Zachary Williams from his album Dirty Camaro, Something Happens, featuring Thad Cockrell.

That's Anna Carney, surrounded by top-notch Bay Area musicians that have played in a bunch of other bands. The Carney Band, Ramble On. Of course, Led Zeppelin song from her EP, Better. Sarah Bareilles gave us In Your Eyes, Peter Gabriel tune. And it was Zachary Williams from his latest Dirty Camaro, Something Happens, featuring Thad Cockrell. It's Undercurrents. Greg with you if you just joined us. Welcome. So glad you are here. 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

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I'm Greg McVicker. 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
1: All right, it's Undercurrents. I'm Greg McVicker. Welcome. We're taking the radio show out on a road trip across the Southwest. And right now we're on our first stop in Bakersfield, California. And so far, so good. So let's kick it off. All right, let's get going here with Buddy Miller. This is Deal.

mirror reflect what you are, in case you don't know. I'll be the wind, the rain and the sunset, the light on your door to show that you're home.

I find it hard to believe that you don't know the beauty you are. But if you don't, well, let me be your eyes, a hand to

Courtney Barnett from I'll Be Your Mirror, a tribute to the Velvet Underground. Skunk Baxter, does that name ring a bell? Co-founder of Steely Dan and longtime member of the Doobie Brothers. And he's played on a lot of other people's records, but never had a solo album till now. It's called Speed of Heart, and we heard Bad Move featuring Clint Black, Skunk Baxter on the bass. The Flatlanders' She Belongs to Me, the Bob Dylan song from their new one, Treasure of Love. And it was the Black Keys, their latest from Dropout Boogie. You heard Wild Child. And it was Buddy Miller taking on the Jerry Garcia song, Deal. It's Undercurrents, Greg with you. And right now, from an album that I've always thought was the perfect travel album, from Rubber Soul, it's The Beatles on Undercurrents.

Ani DiFranco from her Revolutionary Love album. That's Station Identification. Kali Kohler with just a powerful, powerful song about the whole issue of missing and murdered indigenous women. Have You Seen My Sister? Kali Kohler. And it was Lake Street Dive with Being a Woman. And the Beatles, Think for Yourself from Rubber Soul, remastered. It's Undercurrents. I'm Greg McVicker. We are taking it out on the road once again. And having a good time. We'll pick out the music for you. You've got Franz Ferdinand coming up in just a minute.

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Thank you all for your ongoing support. Got Keith Richards and the Expensive Winos coming up live, Elvis Costello, and right now, this is Franz Ferdinand from the new album Hits to the Head. Curious.

That's Walter Trout featuring Robin Ford on guitar, Mr. Davis, from the album We're All In This Together. Came out a few years ago. And it was a new release of the Live in London 1992. Keith Richards and the Expensive Winos with How I Wish. And we remember Jim Boyd, Lord, I Try. Jim Boyd of the Colville People of Eastern Washington. And it was Franz Ferdinand with Curious from his new album, Hits to the Head. It's Undercurrents. I'm Greg McVicker. Glad to be with you. We are out on the road taking our portable Undercurrents studio along with us. It's fun for us, and we hope it's fun for you. Here's Elvis Costello right now. This is Complicated Shadows.

That's Robert Mirabal on one of his handmade flutes. Owl Song, World, from the album Warrior Magician. Robert Mirabal of the Taos Pueblo. Helado Negro on Undercurrents, a new release. The album is called Far In. Far In, man. Ya no estoy aquí. And it was Elvis Costello from Secret

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1: Welcome to Folk Alley, your weekly deep dive of the best in folk roots and Americana. I'm your host, Cindy House. Coming up, we are honoring the outlaws and outcasts for America's 250th. Folk music is the music of the people, for the people, and by the people, and we'll hear important voices that often go unheard: minorities, women, immigrants, and the working class. We'll also take a trip across the land via bus, car, and train. But first, can't do this show without this song, which has sparked debate over censored anti-capitalist verses and charges of indigenous erasure. Here's Woody Guthrie, "This Land Is Your Land."

To be honest, this whole hour was inspired by Lizzie Ngo, who recently spearheaded Outlaws Almanac, a comp responding to America's 250 with a revolution of solidarity, highlighting Black, queer, and Indigenous voices. Also, Lula Wiles with a song written by Molly Obomsawin, unmasking the dark reality behind idealized national pride. And Woody Guthrie, This Land Is Your Land, which has sparked much debate in its 86-year existence. Music for the outlaws and outcasts for America's 250th on Folk Alley. Aoife O'Donovan explores the eternal quest for women's rights and the legacy of the suffragettes in the song.

Don Landis's version of the 1830 ballad "Hard Is the Fortune of All Womankind," often sung at protests during the women's lib movement, from her album that reimagined songs from 1971's Liberated Women's Songbook, and Aoife O'Donovan from her album dedicated to the passage of the 19th Amendment for women's suffrage. We are celebrating the outlaws and outcasts for America's 250th. Coming up, we are taking a road trip. I'm Cindy House, and this is Folk Alley. There are a lot of great road trip songs that emphasize the beauty of America. Of course, in folk songs, also highlight disparities and strife. That's what we're going for in this next song cycle, which begins with Steve Goodman, a song that is nostalgic and bittersweet, chronicling the southbound train journey from Chicago to New Orleans, a tribute to the romance of the American rail travel that mourns the declines of passenger trains and the fading pulse of the working class. Here's Steve Goodman, City of New Orleans, on Folk Alley.

It's Billy Bragg and Joe Henry, a song by Gene Ritchie about the economic devastation of Appalachian coal mining communities when local industries decline and transportation links are severed. The L&N, that was the Louisville and Nashville Railroad, served as a vital lifeline for eastern Kentucky, rumbling through remote haulers to transport workers and haul coal out to major rivers. We are paying tribute to the outlaws and outcasts for America's 250. We'll continue on our road trip with a modern perspective of what it's like to be a touring musician, a gritty ode to the exhaustion and resilience of a working musician, the chaotic reality of touring, surviving a marathon bar gig, and the grueling late-night drive home. Here's Shannon McNally.

0: That's John Denver, a nostalgic anthem about the universal longing for home, belonging, and a simpler life. Everyone from West Virginia is born knowing the words to that song, Take Me Home, Country Roads. And America, Simon and Garfunkel's 1968 classic road trip ballad about the existential search for purpose as we wrap up our road trip across the USA for America's 250. Coming up, we'll hear songs for American immigrants. I'm Cindy Howes, and this is Folk Alley.
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Looking for a fun morning outdoors with the kids? 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Designed for toddlers and preschoolers, but all ages are welcome. Bring a blanket or a cushion and dress for the weather from 10:30 to 11 a.m. at Worthington Park in Quilcene and Chetsamoka Park Gazebo in Port Townsend. 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The Port Townsend Public Library invites children ages 5 to 11 to read to Rover. Kids can bring a favorite book or pick one from the library, then read aloud to a certified therapy dog in a relaxed, supportive setting. Read to Rover is held in the Port Townsend Library Children's Room from 3:30 to 4:30 p.m. The Jefferson County Library is hosting Kids Creative Space for children ages 4 to 8 and their families for an afternoon of arts and crafts, located in the Humphrey Room at the Jefferson County Library in Port Hadlock from 3:30 to 4:30 p.m. It's Fiber Arts Night at the Port Townsend Library. This will be an evening of working on handiwork projects with other fiber artists, from knitting to quilting to weaving. All fiber arts projects are welcome. 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Fiber Arts Night meets from 4 to 6 p.m. upstairs in the Carnegie Reading Room. 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The League of Women Voters presents an in-person candidate forum at the Port Ludlow Beach Club, featuring Angie Scalf, Christopher Hannon, Stephen T. Neiman, and Jean Ball, simulcast on KPTZ 91.9 FM. To submit questions and for more information, go to lwvwa.org/Jefferson, starting at 6:30 p.m. On tonight's entertainment calendar, Tuesday Roots Jazz at the Bishop Block Bottle Shop in Port Townsend. Join Jonathan Doyle and Connor Forsythe from 5 to 7 p.m. The Bishop Bottle Shop is located at 714 Washington Street. There is a nine-ball tournament at the Hilltop Tavern located at 2510 West Sims Way from 7:30 to 11:30 p.m. And at the Uptown Pub, it's open mic night with Sam Maynard from 9 to 11 p.m. There'll be music, comedy, poetry, and more. Happening this week, on Wednesday, local legend Kid Stovetype performs live at Taps at the Guardhouse in Fort Worden, featuring blues, ragtime, jazz, and Americana with classic songs from the 1920s and 30s from 4 to 6 p.m. On Friday, experience Hot Club Swing Jam hosted by Miss Jessica and Friends, featuring live swing jazz inspired by D'Angelo Reinhardt, with musicians gathering to play, improvise, and celebrate music in the community from 7 to 9 p.m. at Finn River Cider Garden in Chimicum. 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That's it for the Tuesday calendar. Don't forget to submit your events to calendar at kptz.org 1 week ahead of time.
The plight of the American immigrant is often overlooked and certainly deserves a spotlight as we honor outlaws and outcasts for our nation's 250th. These next few songs are for you, as we are all immigrants, but especially for those recent arrivals. El Coyote is a tragic song telling the story of human trafficking along the U.S.-Mexico border, a stark critique of the brutality and greed of smugglers who are the coyotes who exploit desperate migrants. From 2013, here's Guy Clark.

That's Monrovia Heavy Foot, which describes an oppressive system that suppresses marginalized people. And that song calls for community empathy and unbreakable unity in the face of these struggles. Also, Buffy St. Marie's Welcome, Welcome, Immigrante, a heartfelt tribute to immigrants from her 1965 album. We're celebrating the outlaws and outcasts for America's 250 this hour. We'll wrap up with a tribute to hard work and resilience, which has always been an attribute of our nation's marginalized communities. We'll start this one with Tyler Childers, who is exploring the harsh realities of Appalachian working class life in this song, which is coming from his latest album, Snipe Hunter. Here's Nose on the Grindstone. It's Tyler Childers on Folk Alley.

Okay, we are going out on a high note from beloved lesbian activists, Indigo Girls, who urge you to stop overthinking the world's problems and to get actively involved through physical work and community engagement on their song Hammer and a Nail. Gotta tend the earth if you want a rose, which underscores that positive change which requires constant active effort. Happy America 250 to all, but especially Amy Ray and Emily Saliers. We've been highlighting outlaws and outcasts this hour. 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It's Folk Alley.

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2: Welcome back to another hour of Folk Alley. I'm your host, Cindy House. Coming up, new music from Keb Mo, Rising Appalachia. We got a new banger from Jamestown Revival and some favorites from The Band, Sun House, and Rodney Crowell. But first, my queen, Alison Russell's third solo album, In the Hour of Chaos, will be released July 10th, which is right around the corner. Let's kick off this hour with a song from Ali and the Rainbow Coalition from that new record. There are lots of guests on this album. This song features Joy Aladokun and Julie Williams. It's No Springtime.

A set of new songs that are really ringing my bell recently. Rising Appalachia, featuring my favorite woo-woo folk sisters, Leah Song and Chloe Smith. Their new record is out in October. Keb Moe, who is going through a ton of life changes and writing about it on his new album, which will be out in August. Keb's had life-saving open-heart surgery, ended his nearly 20-year marriage, and had a period of profound personal upheaval. This record is certainly going to be stacked with inspiration. I'm looking forward to hearing the rest. I'm Cindy House. Thank you for joining me today on Folk Alley. Scottish musician Corinne Polwart's new album, Windblown, was co-written with sound designer and composer Pippa Murphy and featuring Dave Milligan on piano. This song is a showstopper. Here's After Hours from Corinne Polwart.

Rodney Crowell wrapping up that set. His album Tar Paper Sky from 2014, where he got the players who appeared on his breakthrough album Diamonds and Dirt together for an old school recording session, all together in one room recorded live to tape, which is pretty hard. That's the song I Wouldn't Be Me Without You. Also got a new song from Corinne Polwart. Coming up, we'll hear a new banger from Jamestown Revival. I'm Cindy Howes. It's Folk Alley. It's been 4 years since we got anything new from Jamestown Revival, the duo originally from Magnolia, Texas. They say, we've been tucked away, writing, waiting for the right one to send out in the world. Juniper and Gin is about that feeling you get when you know the night's going to be a good one. Good friends, fire burning, and stories being told. We tried to bottle that feeling in this song. This is new from Jamestown Revival, Juniper and Gin on Folk Alley.

It's the band from 1969, Up on Cripple Creek, a song about an exhausted truck driver trying to find solace in Lake Charles, Louisiana, and the fiercely loyal woman named Little Bessie. The band sounding so good right after that new song from Jamestown Revival. It's Cindy on Folk Alley. The new Margaret Glaspie album was produced by the wonderful Joe Henry. The album I Am Both was written after stepping away from social media, where she discovered a clarity of mind and creative momentum as she reconnected with her songwriting. And that sounds like a must-do for us all. From this new album, this is Michigan. It's new music from Margaret Glaspie.

A new live album from The High Women is out now with Amanda Shires, Brandi Carlile, Maren Morris, and Natalie Hemby. That song, best known for being performed by Elvis Presley and Willie Nelson, although that one really gets me going. I am here for those four-part harmonies. You are always on my mind from The High Women. Coming up, we will hear a new song about reveling in that good time feeling. I'm Cindy Howes, and this is Folk Alley. Boston-based Rachel Sumner and Traveling Light won the 2025 Telluride Bluegrass Band Contest. Congratulations. As part of that prize package, they recorded Yodelay, a four-song EP at E-Town Studios in Boulder, Colorado. This is a great EP, especially for cowpokes and those looking to remain in the feeling of a good night. In particular, this song, it's the title track from Rachel Sumner and Traveling Light.

This little light of mine, I'm gonna let it shine. 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This little light of mine, I wanna let it shine. Let it shine, let it shine, let it shine. You know Jesus give it to me, I wanna let it shine. Jesus give it to me, I wanna let it shine.

A toe tapper from Valerie Smith, inspired by Johnny Cash's rockabilly days. In fact, Dave Rowe, playing bass on that song we just heard, also played bass for Johnny Cash. That's Heartbreak Hill from Valerie Smith. Also, Sunhouse, This Little Light of Mine, an iconic American gospel song and a famous civil rights anthem. That version recorded in London, July of 1970. Heard a new song from Rachel Sumner and Traveling Light, Yodelé, title track from their new EP. I'm Cindy Howes, and thank you so much for joining me today on Folk Alley. The new album from Lamb Chop is out in August. Kurt Wagner says he wrote this song in his dream and got a round of applause from people in the dream and decided to write it. It's Stella from Lamb Chop.

who's gonna listen to the jangle and the roar? Roll me over, roll me right, and let him in. From the gray Atlantic Ocean to the wide Pacific shore, and you won't be together anymore.

I am sending that song out to myself and anyone that needs it, as it's a meditation on presence, acceptance, and gratitude, taking life one day at a time and finding joy in the present moment and staying grounded even when modern life feels overwhelming. That sounds like

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2: Well, and indeed, you're listening to KPTZ 91.9 FM in Port Townsend, all over the world on the World Wide Web, and we're mighty happy to have you with us this morning. This is Chris Bricker. I'm sitting in for Connie Siegel, or Connie Ma, on Near and Far, and kind of sort of my version of Near and Far. I've got something that I just couldn't help lead the show off with, and it's the Dutch Swing College Band, and it's one of the most amazing drum solos that I've ever heard, and I've heard a number of them. The Dutch Swing College Band has endured a lot of personnel changes in its more than 50-year history, one of the Netherlands' top jazz ensembles, and although no members remain in the original group, you got some monster musicians here. On drums, you're going to hear Huub Jansen, and from it's a live concert recording, I think, in 1982. The North Sea Jazz Festival. So here you go. Hang on to your seats. The Dutch Swing College Band.

0: Well, Michael Feinstein, and that was probably as close to Gershwin as you could get, mainly because he worked with the man for, I don't know, he worked with Ira Gershwin for a number of years. And so anyway, this is a recording he did of an album called Pure Gershwin on Kraft Recordings, and that was Embraceable You, of course. Well, we're going to tune in to Wally and Artie. They covered the 4th of July parade. We wanted to see what happened there. So let's go on down to the parade site.
1: I think right now we should play those tapes that were brought in by Wally Ballou.
2: That's right. This is the 4th of July parade description that Wally and his broadcasting partner, Artie Schermerhorn, covered. Was this on the air at all, this broadcast?
1: It was made for use today. I haven't heard it, though.
2: Okay, well, is the tape ready to go? Okay, let's hear it.
3: This is radio's highly regarded Wally Ballou, winner of 16 Diction Awards, greeting you from the 4th of July parade here in New York City. Before describing any of the activity here, I'd like to introduce and call in from his vantage point my broadcasting partner, Artie Schermerhorn. Can you hear me, Art?
2: Schermerhorn here. Thank you, Wally. Yes, this is Artie Schermerhorn, here to assist Wally Ballou in the broadcast of the annual 4th of July parade. I see
3: it. Excuse me, Artie. This is Wally Ballou again from my vantage point. I hated to interrupt you, but there is a band rounding the corner heading across. Let's go down and pick up. No, I'm afraid we missed that music. Is there anything going on at your point, Artie?
2: Up at this end, Wally, we have a group of children parading by now, and there's, yes, a band in back of them. So, engineer, let's swing down and... Same thing seems to have happened here, Wally. Back to your vantage point.
3: Better luck next time, Marty Skirmahorn. Oh, wait a minute. There is a band now, and I think if we swing our parabolic microphone down, we'll catch it. A little bit. Fine. Artie, can you describe the view that you're looking at right now?
2: Hello? Yes, Wally, I could. It is a beautiful day. I can count, let me see, must be 15 bricks placed one on top of the other. And this has been carried on in some sort of a sequence so as to make what I would call a wall.
3: Artie, excuse me, this is Ballou again. I think you're describing the wall. If you turn around, I think the parade is behind you, Art. Will you try that, please?
2: Right, you're so right, Wally, that's true. And there's a band coming, so let's swing down now and pick up some of that exciting martial music, shall we?
3: You missed most of that, Artie. This is Wally Ballou back at my vantage point. Right now, there seems to be some trouble. 44th Street heads into...
2: Let me interrupt just a moment. There is a break here on 44th Street. It doesn't carry all the way through. It's necessary for the route of march to go through Grand Central Terminal. So that will be a delay, more or less. Well, what do you think of that?
1: I don't think we should put it on the air at all.
2: No.
1: They didn't cover anything.
2: No. No, I don't think we'll broadcast that. Anyway, that was the big 4th of July parade.

0: Alice Stewart. Alice Stewart, and you know, she did it all. She was a rock and roller. She did just about everything in the business, and not too many people really remember her in that vein. And so there she was with Drop Down Daddy, and that's off an album called Can't Find No Heaven on Burnside label. So why don't people know more about Alice Stewart? I'm not sure. It's a legitimate question. One of the very first women in rock and roll, and she was one of the first women to do it all. And before that was R. Crumb and his Cheap Suit Serenaders off an album called Chasing Rainbows, and I Want a Little Girl. R. Crumb was and is one of the most famous underground cartoonists of all time, and nearly invented the genre. And he also liked music from the 20s and 30s, and so he and a friend, a guy named Armstrong, pulled an old friend, Al Dodge, together, and the trio began playing for fun. And so that's the result of that. And they had several albums out, actually. And then Wally and Artie covered the 4th of July parade. That was Bob and Ray. Don Trethaway and I have a affinity for Bob and Ray, and so we kind of trade episodes with them back and forth. Dry and witty and really influential comedy duo, and they launched their 5-decade-long career in the 1940s. And they were having separate programs in adjacent studios. And so they started visiting with one another, and then they started to improv, and then that turned into this comedy team. So, from way back when. Well, here's something coming up. Liam Clancy, in my opinion, is one of the finest balladeers, one of the finest ballad singers. But not only that, boy, this is really a captivating rendition of a poem written by William Butler Yeats in 1888. And it's based on a real person. So here you go, Liam Clancy, reciting poetry.
1: That Sunday on my oath, the rain was a heavy overcoat on a poor poet. When the rain began in fleeces of water to buck leap like a goat, I was only a walking penance reaching Kiltart. And there, so suddenly, that my cold spine broke out on the arch of my back in a rainbow, this woman surged out of the day with so much sunlight that I was nailed there like a scarecrow. But I found my tongue and the breath to balance it, and I said, if I bow to you with this hump of rain, I'll fall on my collarbone, but look, I'll chance it. And after falling, bow again, she laughed. Ah, she was gracious. And softly she said to me, for all your lovely talking, I go marketing with an ass. I'm no hill queen, alas, nor Ireland that grass widow, sorry on, sweet raftery, or you'll keep me late for mass. When we left the dark evening at last, outside her door she lighted a lamp. Though a gaming company could have sighted each trump by the light of her unshawled pole, and indeed she welcomed me with a big quart bottle, and I mooned there over glasses until she took that bird, the phoenix, from the spit. And Raftery, she said, the feast is no bad dowry, sit down now and taste it. Well, if I praised Ballylee before, 'twas only for the mountains, where I broke horses and ran wild. And not for its 7 crooked, smoky houses, where 7 crones are tied all day to the listening top of a half door, and nothing to be heard or seen but the drowsy dropping of water and a gander on the green. But, boys, I was blind as a kitten till last Sunday. This town is earth's very navel. 7 palaces are thatched there of a Monday, and oh, the 7 queens whose pale, proud faces with their 7 glimmering sisters, the Pleiades, light the evening where they stroll, and one can find the well by their wet footprints and make one's soul. For Mary Hines, rising, gathers up there her ripening body from all the love stories, and rinsing herself at morning, shakes her hair and stirs the old gay books in libraries. And I'll wager, now that my song is ended, Loughrea, that old dead city where the weavers have pined at the mouldering loom since Helen broke the thread, will be piled again with silver fleeces. Oh, the new coats and the big horses, the raving and the ribbons and Ballylee and hubbub and uproar. And may Raftery be dead if he's not there to ruffle it on his own mare, Shank's mare, that never needs a spur. But ah, sweet light, for your face coins my heart's very metals. Isn't it folly without pardon that Raftery goes singing so that men east and west come spying on your vegetable garden? We could be so quiet in your chimney corner, but how could a poet hold you any more than the sun burning in the big bright hazy heart of harvest could be tied in a hymn? Bless your poet then, and let him go. Never stack a haggard with his breath. His thatch of words will not keep rain or snow out of the house, nor keep back death. Of Raftery, rising, curses as he sees you stir the fire and wash down, that he was bred a poet, whose selfish trade it is to keep

0: Molly O'Brien and Rich Moore, they are very good friends of the station here. And when they come through to visit Centrum or if they're on tour, they always stop by and say howdy. And just an amazing backup guitar with Rich Moore and this beautiful, beautiful voice of Molly O'Brien. And it's off an album called Lost in the Crowd on Remington Road Records. I Thought About You. Here's a word, and we'll be right back.
1: A KPTZ reminder that working smoke alarms significantly improve the chances of surviving a fire. The National Fire Protection Association finds the likelihood of surviving a home fire doubles in a home with working smoke alarms. According to state laws, landlords are responsible for installing at least one functioning smoke alarm, and tenants are required to maintain and change batteries in the smoke alarm.
0: Don't forget that these days, that's for sure. I think we're going to change it up a little bit and we'll go into some topical songs that are relevant, especially these days. We're going to start out with Scott Ainsley, and here we go.

0: Joe threw another tantrum. He cannot be understood. He cries like baby Samson. His English is not good. Oh, his English is not good.
1: Joe's boss of the kitchen, but I

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He wears a white uniform. The waiters are all artists out chasing unicorns. Oh, out chasing unicorns.

waiters ran for cover. The maitre d' began to lisp. The drunkard in the corner said his lettuce was not crisp. Oh, his lettuce was not crisp.

called I'm Going to Sit at the Welcome Table on Aquarian Dragon Records. Before that was Slade Cleaves. Slade Cleaves is just an amazing singer and songwriter. He's been around for quite some time. I think he wrote this with Ray Wiley Hubbard. And Cleaves ended up in Austin by way of Maine, so as the story goes. So I saw him do a whole set one time up in Bishop, California, and it's just one song after another. He's just a prolific songwriter. And then before that, Rice Grows Again in Vietnam, and that was Scott Ainsley off an album called The Feral Crow on Cattail Music. Well, not only do we have topical songs that are a little on the serious side, we've got other songs that are, you know, satirical, might be a parody, they might be humor, a combination of stand-up humor and regular melodic humor. Anyway, I've got some songs coming up here in this set that I think you might enjoy. So here we go.

0: I am the perfect picture of a presidential pedophile, acquiring carnal knowledge, adolescent, and the juvenile. Republicans revere me and are surely in denial, but my name appears a million times throughout the Epstein files. My physique is geometric and transitions to the spherical. My dietetic habits are nutritionally hysterical. A consummate prevaricator, liar, so incredible. Incredible. I've got it. And Stormy says my tater is entirely inedible.
1: And Stormy says his tater is entirely inedible. And Stormy says his tater is entirely inedible. And Stormy says his tater is entirely inedible.
0: There are those who will explain that I'm a very stable genius, and others are exclaiming that my penis is the teeniest. In short, in sexual matters, adolescent and the juvenile, I am the perfect picture of a presidential pedophile.
1: In short, in sexual matters, adolescent and the juvenile, he is a picture-perfect presidential pedophile.
0: Minneapolis is swarming with my zombie-like militias as they kidnap and they murder and they manifest my viciousness. My toadies and my minions all conspire in all things heinous, and the billionaires are cowards who compete to kiss my anus. I can snatch up Venezuelans right from the native soil, then pocket all the zillions from the sale of all their oil. I can bomb all the Iranians right back into the Stone Age. Stone Age. And then screw a Pomeranian just a seventh of my own age.
1: Screw a Pomeranian just a seventh of his own age. Screw a Pomeranian just a seventh of his own age. Screw a Pomeranian just a seventh, just a seventh of his own age.
0: Though I grab the pussies of the famous and the nameless, evangelicals consider me angelical and blameless. Again, in sexual matters, adolescent and the juvenile, I am the perfect picture of a presidential pedophile.
1: Again, in sexual matters, adolescent and the juvenile, he is the picture-perfect presidential pedophile.
0: My morality's pretended and my conscience microscopic. I'm a Jeopardy contender if pornography's the topic. I've contested all elections where I've not been found victorious. Confess that my erections are a little short of glorious. I'm a narcissistic Hindenburg, again of the humanity. A dismal and a desperate dumpster fire of the vanities. While the future should reflect my super substance and my style. Style, that should be an easy one. Yes. I'll be the picture-perfect presidential pedophile.
1: You'll be the picture-perfect presidential pedophile. You'll be the picture-perfect presidential pedophile. You'll be the picture-perfect presidential pedophile.
0: I've accomplished more than anybody ever did in history. Me and Jeffrey shagged a lot of little girls. It's not a mystery. Again, in sexual matters, adolescent and the juvenile, I am the perfect picture of a presidential pedophile.
1: Again, in sexual matters.

Anywhere we'd go, they would turn us down. It's such a bourgeois town. Yeah, it's such a bourgeois town. I got the bourgeois blues. Gotta spread the news.

0: Well, there you go. There's the humor part and the sarcasm and the parodies and all the rest of that for stuff we can't ignore. Anyway, that was Bourgeois Blues, and that was by Bucky Hawker off an album called Don't Want Your Millions, and that's on Revolting Records. And then before that was Donald Trump's Hair, sung by Casey Jones, and off an album of the same name, and it's on IGO Records. And before that, Mark Graham. Mark Graham, we know from around here, is just an amazing harmonica player and lyricist. Boy, I tell you what, he can pump it out. And he sings a lot with the Orville, and especially over here at Centrum when they get on the stage. And anyway, so I had breakfast with Mark and his wife on Sunday, and he turned me on to this parody of Gilbert and Sullivan's Pirates of Penzance. And I am the perfect picture of a presidential pedophile. I think he cut that and released it in February. And then the Ballad of Stephen Miller, that was Bruce Kluger's MAGA Country is the name of the album, and or MAGA Country is the name of the album. I don't know which is which. Anyway, that's on Tierra Verde Records. And then start everything out with Jesse Wells off an album called Masks Off and Join ICE. All right, well, enough of that. We got a message here, and we will be right back.
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Next up is the Anzanga Marimba Ensemble from Seattle with the vibrant sounds of African music. And so it's high energy rhythms and from Zimbabwe and Mozambique and beyond. So see you on the lawn or just join us at noon this Friday right here, KPTZ 91.9 FM, to hear the live broadcast. Well, we have time for a couple more songs, I think. Here's one by Brandy Clark featuring Randy Newman, and it's called A Bigger Boat. And I think it's apropos for all of the stewing that we've been doing. So here you go.

So I think we'll close things up with a really beautiful song written by my friend Joe Jenks. And Lady of the Harbor is the name of the song. And it was when he was with a group called Brother Son. And so it's Some Part of the Truth is the name of the album on Brother Son Music. So here you go, Joe Jenks and Lady of the Harbor.

0: 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Coming up next is Left, Right, and Center, a weekly civilized yet provocative confrontation over politics, policy, and pop culture. Left, Right, and Center comes to us from KCRW and PRX, the Public Radio Exchange. 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
2: Welcome to Left, Right, and Center. Summer vacation time for the Supreme Court. The justices finished their term with some July fireworks, decisions that continue to shape the powers of the presidency, and decisions that, if they make you unhappy, well, you've got your chance now to ask Congress to enact change. President Trump lost in his bid to limit so-called birthright citizenship. We'll talk about what's next on that question. A number of justices seem to leave the door open for some exceptions. Trump seemed to win on a couple immigration cases, which leads to a question. How solid is this narrative out there that Trump has benefited?
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4: And out of the blue, the phone rings, and it's my friend Marty. And he's all hyperventilating. And he said, I'm listening to PIX 106, and Bob Wolf is having a fundraiser called the IROC 500. EYE 500. He said it's going to be a stock car race for 14 blind drivers.
5: 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I'm Jody Powell. 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

0: From PRX, this is the Moth Radio Hour. I'm your host, Jody Powell. In this hour, stories of taking risks. A few months ago, I said yes to swimming lessons. I would have 2 weeks of lessons where I would actually blow bubbles, float, tread water, the whole nine yards. I was terrified. The thought of water engulfing my body was horrifying. Yes, I grew up on an island, and I love to be near the water, but in the water is quite a different thing. So I set out to my lessons, goggles and swim cap in hand, with a very trusted instructor. And after 2 weeks, I have discovered that I love being underwater, but I hate the bubbles. And the coordination escapes me. But the wagers have been set. I will keep at it. Though my inner voice never fails to say, "What are you doing?" I hear that, and then I jump in anyway. In this hour, stories of taking chances, going the extra mile, beating the odds, and making small moments visible or lifelong dreams come true. Our first storyteller, Andrew McGill, takes a chance in a taxi cab. Live in Hawaii, where we partner with the Hawaii Theater Center, here's Andrew.
1: Thank you. Hey, everybody. So growing up, the best way I could describe my mom was like LeBron James in his 2006 season in the Cavaliers. Literally the MVP for my brother, my sister, myself. She did everything. Whereas my dad was like the rest of the Cavaliers team that year. Wasn't really around. Wasn't really present. And just like LeBron left the Cavs, my mom left my dad, but she took the kids with her. So I never really had my dad growing up in the house, and he was always this like mysterious enigma to me, this mysterious figure. And I remember asking my sister, what was one memory she has of our dad in the house? And she said he told her not to get involved in credit cards. She was 12, y'all. She was 12. But she said she has impeccable credit now, so I don't know, something might have stuck. And my dad was this mysterious guy, but I really only knew two things about him. One was that he was a New York City taxi driver, and he drove a yellow taxi cab. And two was that anytime he would show up, he would always have a gift. Now, my brother and sister were a little older, so they didn't really mess around with him too much. So that meant I automatically got the gift. And the visits would always be the same. He'd call the house, say, "I'm on my way." And then we'd hear him honking his horn from the fourth floor of our apartment. I would run downstairs, go into the front seat of his taxi. It always smelled like, you know, whatever food he was eating in his cologne. And he would give me the gift. And the gifts were always different. Sometimes it'd be shoes that didn't really fit too well. Sometimes he gave me a fedora. I love fedoras. Another time he gave me a Star of David necklace. I don't practice, but it was cool. It was cool. But the best gift he gave me was a PS2 with this game Batman Vengeance. And I was, from that day, I was like, yo, my dad can do no wrong. In our house, he had a lot of names. My brother and sister said he was crazy. My mom said he was a deadbeat. But I was like, no, he's the dude that gave me the PS2. That's my guy. That's my dude. And I would defend him at home, but I would also defend him at school when kids are talking crap. And kids would be like, yo, my dad is faster than your dad. And I'm like, not on the streets of Brooklyn, he's not. My dad be moving through those streets in this car, man. He knows how to make that left turn. And he's like, yo, my dad will beat up your dad. And I'm like, yeah, but my dad knows where the nearest hospital is, so he'll get medical attention faster than your dad. And then my friend said this one thing that really got me. He's like, at least my dad is around. I've never seen your dad. He's not at the PTA meetings. He don't pick you up. Where is he? And I went home that day, and I felt weird, and I called my dad up, and I was like, hey, what do you have? You got anything for me? And he's like, yeah, I got something. And he pulls up, and he would hear the honking. I go down, sit in the front, and I want to ask him. I want to say, hey, man, where have you been? Like, why aren't you there to pick me up for PTA meetings? Like, where are you? But I didn't say any of that. And he says, hey, I got this for you. And he hands me this gift. And he says, you good? And I say, yeah, I'm good. And I walk out the car. And I like to examine the gifts to see if they're cool. And I look at this, and it's this brown wallet. And I'm looking at it, and I open it up, and there's someone else's money, ID, credit card. And I look back at the car and I wave him down. He lowers the window. I was like, hey, I think this is someone else's wallet. And he's like, nah, that's for you. That's yours. And I was like, okay, cool. And he drives off and I'm making my way back upstairs and I'm like, has my dad been giving me things that people have left in the back of his cab as gifts? And I get back in the house and I get to my room and I start looking at all the things that he's given me. And I was like, and he's made me an accessory to all of his crimes? I was like, I'm gonna go to jail. Look at all this stuff. And I was like, oh man, what am I gonna do? I can't go to prison now, I'm too young. So I do what I always do when I get overwhelmed. I just took a nap. And as I'm taking a nap, I have this dream where I'm at the front of this line, I'm about to pay for something, and I pull out the wallet, and someone behind me is like, yo, that's my wallet! And we have a scuffle over the wallet, and I wake up, and I'm like, I gotta get rid of all this stuff. So I take all the contents in the wallet, I put it in an envelope, and I was like, I'm just gonna mail this away. I take the shoes, the fedora, all the random things that he gave me. And I wish I could tell y'all that I threw away that PS2, but I didn't. I did feel bad every time I turned it on. I did feel bad every time I played Batman. It was tough. It was tough for me. And I didn't talk to my dad for a long time. And I was going on a trip. I was planning to go on this trip. And it was one of those trips where you have everything planned. You know where you're going. You have like the itinerary of like, oh, I'm going to eat here. I'm going to do this. But something fell through with my ride going to the airport. And I was telling my mom this. And she's like, yo, just call your dad. And I was like, nah, I'm good. I'll figure it out. And before I could know, she has him on the phone. And then a couple minutes later, I hear the honking. And I'm like, I guess I'm going to take this ride. And I go downstairs. But instead of sitting in the front of the taxi, I sit in the back. And the back was different than the front. It didn't smell like his food. It didn't smell like his cologne. It smelled like a night out, like drinking and like smoking cigarettes. And we take off. And he's listening to his music. And it's silent. I'm like, I gotta say something. I gotta break this tension. I don't know if it was curiosity or fear, but I was like, hey man, did you always want to be a taxi driver? And I thought he would just ignore the question and keep listening to his music. But to my surprise, he like lowers the music and he's like, no, I didn't want to be a taxi driver. I wanted to be a musician. And I was like, word? What music do you like? And he turns up the music a little more and it's like this Haitian compa music and it's these beautiful drums and these guitars. And I was like, were you good? And he's like, no, I was terrible. I was like, word? He's like, yeah, I wanted, and he proceeds to tell me this story about how his dad was a chicken farmer, and he didn't want to be a chicken farmer, so once him and my mom got married, he moved to Berlin, pursued music, he failed at that, and he was like, oh, I'm just going to become a tailor. And then when they came to the States, because they were looking for new opportunities, he couldn't find a job as a tailor, so he started working as a taxi driver, and he's been doing that ever since for about 35 years. And he turned back the music up. And for the first time, I could actually like see my father. And I didn't see him as a, you know, my dad. I didn't see him as the son of a chicken farmer. I didn't see him as a failed musician, but I saw him as a person. And I started to think about those gifts that he gave me or the things that he gave me from the back of the cab. And I was like, he could have just kept all those things, but he gave them to me. And I realized that maybe it was his way of saying, hey, I don't have a lot, but this is what I have for you. I thought maybe it was his way of saying, hey, I'm sorry that I wasn't around. And maybe it was his way of saying, hey, I love you. So we pull up to the airport, and I take my stuff out, and I'm walking into the terminal, and then I hear him honk his horn, and he pulls down his window. He's like, hey, you want these headphones? And I take them. Thank you.
0: Andrew McGill is an educator, stand-up comedian, and storyteller who lives in Brooklyn but loves to travel, and especially loved being in Hawaii to tell the story you just heard. Andrew says that wasn't the last time his father offered him a gift. Recent ones included a fedora, church shoes, and a baseball glove. Andrew is urging everyone to take a last look before leaving your taxi. Do you have a story to tell us? You can pitch us your story by recording it right on our site, themoth.org.
2: It was Sunday, July 13th, 1969. And as my parents were driving us back to our home in Montreal, we were talking about the upcoming launch of Apollo 11 on Wednesday. Everyone was talking about it. It was the biggest news of the year, and I had been captivated by this race to the moon since I was about 7. The next morning, my mom woke me up and said, "If you really want to go, Dad and I will pay for your airplane ticket." But one proviso, I had to find someone to go with me. I called my two best friends, and when I explained what my plan was, they both spoke to their mothers and quickly came back on the phone with, "My mom says, no way." I guess I shouldn't have been surprised. I had just turned 14, looked about 10. My parents miraculously said I could do the trip solo. That type of permission day would probably get them landed in jail, but I guess it was a different time back then. Anyway, my plan was to hitchhike the 50 or so miles from Orlando to Titusville, sleep on the beach. The news reports were talking about a million people lined up for miles, so I certainly wouldn't lack for company. Watch the launch, hitchhike back to Orlando and fly home. When I was changing planes in JFK and carrying a sign saying, "To the moon, Cape Kennedy or bust," a man came over to chat with me. His name was Arthur C. Johnson. He lived in Titusville, and he worked for one of the contractors in the Apollo program. That chance meeting resulted in my being invited into his home in Titusville to stay with his family for 4 days, a front-page story in the local newspaper about my trip, and a thrilling, unforgettable view of the beginning of one humankind's greatest adventures. The only time in my life I actually saw history in the making, a memory that hasn't dimmed for almost 50 years.
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1: This is the Moth Radio Hour from PRX. I'm Jody Powell. Our next story about taking risks in life was told by Dr. Estella Jones. She told this in Troy, New York, at the Troy Savings Bank Music Hall. Here's Estella.
2: Thank you. I was born into a world of poverty where my parents weren't even allowed to vote. My mother scrubbed floors on her hands and knees just so I could learn to play the piano. And my dad served as an aide to a one-star general, which meant that he kept his shoes polished for the general. For ever since I could remember, and my mom says, from 4 years old, all I ever talked about was wanting to be an animal doctor. No one told me I couldn't do it, but my neighborhood said something different. See, I was in a public school in Columbus, Ohio, that was built for 700 students, but it housed 1,600 students. And at 12, I have to admit, I was going down the wrong path. I had a teacher by the name of Dr. Charles Tennant, and he noticed it, and he really pulled me off of the wrong road. He said, "You can do better, and remember, nothing is impossible unless you succumb to it." So I remembered that, and by age 14, I had turned everything around, and I won a scholarship to a school right here in Troy, New York, called Emma Willard. So Emma Willard was great fun. I graduated, you know, leaving home at 14, a lot of responsibility, you grow up fast. But I still had to figure out a way to work my way through undergrad. And I had a lot of jobs. And I can't name them all, but to name a few, bartender, Skycap, and when I was working as a slaughter inspector, I met Dr. John Malone, who was collecting tissues at the slaughterhouse. And he said, "Estella, you really need to apply to vet school in Louisiana." That's where I was working. He said, "You can go to vet school. I don't see you doing this as a career." So, you know, a little fear took over because I knew the odds of getting in vet school were 10 to 1 at that time. But I applied, and I got in. And in vet school, we were doing so many amazing things at LSU because they have a wonderful exotic animal medicine department. And it was at that time I said, "I am going to be a primate veterinarian after I graduate. I'm going to specialize in primate medicine." Then we got an invitation to go to the Baton Rouge Zoo to do a polar bear root canal. So I don't know how many of you have ever done a polar bear root canal. So the zoo vet comes out, and he scares the life out of us. He goes, "Look, the drugs we use here, you students aren't even allowed near them because one little finger prick and you're dead. Polar bear will see you as a snack, so don't let him wake up." You know, we got these kind of instructions. And then I thought, oh boy, where's my career going? And the primates, they looked a little sad. They were in cages. And I said, wow, I wonder what it would be to work with them in their environment, not in the zoo environment. So at that moment, I said, you know what? I'm going to go study primate medicine in Africa, in their environment. Okay, crazy, right? Here I am, a student with no money. I have a little girl. I started vet school when she was 14 months old, and I was married, and I had a difficult marriage. So my ex-husband, at the time now ex, followed me around with a gun in his car and was leaving threatening death threats on my car windows. So my daughter's safety was my very first priority. How am I going to get her safe if I can make this trip? I wrote to this place called Institute for Primate Research. They wrote me back and said, if you can get here, sure you can do your preceptorship here. So I called my family in Ohio. They said, sure, we'll take your daughter. She's three by then. And we'll watch after her while you're in Africa. So how I got there, I used all my SkyCat miles to fly to Africa and back. So I'm on this plane. Of course, the flight is very long. I'm sitting next to this reporter the whole time we're chattering. And she was so cool. But when that plane landed, she exclaimed, oh my God, I can't believe we're in Africa. And I said, oh my goodness, this is really surreal. So I get to IPR. It's very beautiful. They take me to my hut that I'm going to live in while I'm there. And it had running water and a thatch roof. So that night I go to bed, and I'm still excited under my mosquito net. And I hear these loud thunks on my roof, just jumps and pounding all night long. So I really couldn't sleep. And I'm like, what is that? I'm not going to go outside and look, right? So the next morning, a few employees came to pick me up to walk me to work and down this dirt road. And they said, look, that's just the wild primates. And, you know, they're having fun and they're looking for food. You know, we hear that all the time. I said, okay. Then I saw this fence along where we were walking, and it had holes in it. And I said, what's that? And they said, ah, that's just the national park next door. And occasionally, you know, an animal strays over here. Usually it's old lions, and they're looking for slow prey. I said, okay. And then they said, oh, yeah, that's why we walk to work together. And we advise you when you walk to work, don't walk to work with people who are faster than you. They weren't kidding. So IPR really educated me, showed me a good time. I work with conservationists. I worked in tropical medicine. They let me rotate through the whole facility, pathologists, and they were doing some really cool research. Then I remembered I had this note from the curator at the Baton Rouge Zoo. He said, you need to look up my friend, Mr. Don Hunt, when you get to Africa. I was in Southern Africa in Kenya, Nairobi. Mr. Hunt was in Nanyuki, which is central Kenya. So I call him up on the phone, and he goes, sure, you can come here and visit my conservatory as long as you find a way here. So I found a way there. I jumped on that public bus, and I was off, you know, in my little trench coat looking weird. But when I got to the conservatory, Mr. Hunt showed me the best of the world. I was given a guest house, this time with a picture window so wide, and you could see all the animals in the conservatory at 1,200 acres. It's beautiful. But I stood in that window, and I had an epiphany. I said, wow, physicians are responsible for one species, male and female. All the rest of the burden falls on the veterinarian, and no two species are alike, and no two zebras are even alike. So we would go out in the evening in Mr. Hunt's jeeps and look for sick animals, antelope, deer, gazelle, you know, anything that was injured and distressed, and we would treat it. Then one evening he said, have you ever been on safari, Estella? I said, no. He said, I'm going to send you on your first safari. Wow, I was so excited. So he did that, even though I didn't really know what a safari was. And when I got on safari and saw the beauty, we were in a little jeep when we went to the wilderness. Now I knew what it was like to be caged, and they were free in their environment. That did something for my heart. Even though it's dangerous, tour guides were excellent. They knew the land. They were local. And then, you know, they educated me about the deadly species of snakes. I saw mother elephants with their young under their belly. That's where they stand over them to protect them from the sun. And I thought about my daughter that I had to protect. So the animal kingdom is a lot like our kingdom. but I also felt that they were free, and even though it's not always safe, they knew freedom. So when I came back from Africa, I had a sense of taking my freedom back because I left afraid, and I was no longer afraid of that bully ex-husband. I passed the freedom for my daughter on to be whatever she wanted to be. So remember I told you my dad wants to shine the one-star general shoes? Well, he lived to see me become the first black female veterinary one-star admiral in the U.S. Public Health Service and assistant surgeon general. So, you know, I found that teacher in seventh grade. I went back. I hadn't talked to him for 45 years, and I told him, thank you. If you have a teacher like that, find him and say, thank you. And what I now have my dad's shoes, because I lost my dad last year to COVID, but he saw me pin on that star, and he was so proud. So I now am wearing the shoes that he once polished, and I'm going to pass these shoes on to those who once thought their dreams were impossible. Thank you.
1: That was Dr. Acela Jones. She is the first black female veterinarian in the U.S. Public Health Service to be promoted to the rank of Rear Admiral and the role of Assistant Surgeon General. As Deputy Director of the Office of Counterterrorism and Emerging Threats at the FDA, Jones works to combat global health crises. Estella's father sadly succumbed to COVID in 2021. So she says her work in the fight against disease is never done. Estella says it's important to remain humble. And if she sees a little further, it is because she's standing on the shoulders of giants. Estella is still in touch with her teacher from junior high, and she uses every opportunity she gets to remind everyone to pick up the phone, write a note to someone who helped you to find the right path. Our next story is from Francesca Hayes, who told this at the Bronx Museum of Arts in New York City, where WNYC is a media partner of the MOF. Here's Francesca.
3: It was my deepest, darkest secret, and it was one that got more and more shameful with every passing year. I was 22, and I didn't know how to ride a bicycle. And nobody knew this about me because I kept it secret. I didn't want anyone to find out my shameful secret, and I avoided bikes at all costs, so no one really did. And I didn't think about it very often, but that spring, I was in college, and I would walk to campus, and I would see classmates whizzing past me on their bikes, and I was jealous that they were getting there so quickly. And I thought to myself, maybe I could learn, ha ha ha. And then I thought, well, maybe I could learn, maybe it's possible. And then it became kind of like an obsession that I wanted to learn how to ride a bicycle. But it was a quiet obsession because I couldn't tell anyone because they couldn't know in the first place that I didn't know. So I started this process that I coined observation, simulation, and visualization. So I would observe people on bikes to figure out like the mechanics and how it worked. And I would simulate riding a bike on a stationary bike in the college campus gym.

0: countries where they didn't have bicycles in their childhood, or they had been a part of very conservative religions where girls couldn't ride bikes and now they wanted to learn. I had no good reason and I just felt more ashamed. But I got good tips from them, like to use a little bit of a hill and that gravity would help balance the bike, and to use a bike that was a little bit too small for you. And I realized I really had to get on a bike. So I needed to tell someone because I had to get a bike. So I selected my friend Carol because I think any young person named Carol is a trustworthy person. And she is. And she's also that friend that just takes care of things. Like she just can handle it. And so kind of in one breath, I confessed to her that I didn't know how to ride a bike and I wanted to learn. I told her about the online people and what they said. And she said, okay, I'll come by tomorrow. And I didn't really know what that meant. But she showed up the next day just like a Carol would. And with her, she had a big, huge, purple, enormous helmet and the littlest turquoise bike I've ever seen. It was a mongoose, and it had the words Little Thunder splashed across the top tube. And I knew that this was my chance. I looked at Little Thunder, and I thought, okay, we're doing this. So the next night that was warm and dry, I took out Little Thunder and the purple helmet because I promised Carol, and you know, you keep a promise to someone named Carol. And I went to the slope because the online people said so. And I put one foot on the pedal on Little Thunder and I cruised down and I balanced and it was actually really easy. And I was kind of surprised. So I did that a few more times. And then I put both feet on the pedals and I was still balancing and I was shocked. And so then I thought, well, the next time I do this, I'm just going to pedal and see what happens. And to my surprise, when you pedal on a bike, it just balances all by itself and you don't have to do anything. And you're riding a bike if you're pedaling the bike. So all of a sudden, I was riding a bike and I was like, oh my God, I'm riding a bike. And I was laughing and I was kind of crying. And I said out loud to myself, I'm riding a bike. And it's also 3 o'clock in the morning because I am 5'9", 150 pounds, 22 years old. I cannot have people see me with the purple helmet on the tiny turquoise bike. I can't let anyone see this process. So I finally got it. There's no one out there. I feel at 22 the way a five-year-old looks when they're learning how to ride a bike. I felt so free. I thought there was something like stuck in my helmet. And then I realized it was the sound of wind passing my face. I'd never heard that before. It was so exciting. But I was kind of wild out there because I'd never done this before. So my steering was like all over the place and I didn't know how to stop because Carol, bless her heart, didn't tell me those levers were brakes. So when I wanted to stop, when I was getting close to the bigger street, I would just skid with my sneakers and that wouldn't really do it. So I would just like hurl myself off the bike and just bail completely. And I'm sure I was getting hurt, but I didn't care. My adrenaline was like, pain was no match for my adrenaline. I was on cloud 9. And it was fine that I was so wild out there on that path, just kind of careening around because it was so late and there was no one else out. Except for then there was someone else out. And there was a guy on his bike coming towards me and he was like helmet free and looking really in control. And I'm like on Little Thunder with the purple helmet. And he's coming towards me and I realize I don't know how to steer at all. So I'm just kind of praying that I don't crash into him. And we pass each other and we don't crash, thank God. But under his breath, he says to me, you know, if you're that drunk, you shouldn't be riding a bike. And I realized in that moment, that hipster bike police guy was my first witness. And he said I was riding a bike and I was doing it. And I burst into tears, happy tears, because this had told me I was riding a bike, so that meant I really was. And I realized that with the help of online strangers and a friend named Carol and Lil Thunder, I found my balance, and I've never stopped riding since.
1: Francesca Hayes said her experience set her on a new path to become a teacher. She went on to work for Bike New York and taught over 1,000 adults in the city how to ride a bicycle. Francesca currently works in educational equity and lives in her hometown of Seattle, Washington. She rides a steel celestial blue Pista 7 Bianchi 9 bicycle for the last 12 years and hopes to never replace it. In a moment, we are off to the racetrack. That's when the Moth Radio Hour continues. 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

0: You're listening to the Moth Radio Hour from PRX. I'm Jody Powell. Our final story about risk is told by Michael Corso, another storyteller from the event in Troy, New York, at the Troy Savings Bank Music Hall. Here's Michael.
1: When I was a little kid, I was a really active child. I used to run and jump and climb everything and anything. But when I sat down to watch television, my parents recognized that I had a hard time seeing the screen. And over time, I was inching closer and closer and closer in order to see the TV. Of course, they took me to the eye doctor, and then I had to go to some specialists. And then, ultimately, I was diagnosed with an incurable eye disease called retinoschisis, which means the splitting of the retina. Unfortunately, on my 12th birthday, I woke up totally blind. It caused a lot of stress in my family and in my household, some directed at me, but I was worried as a 12-year-old, am I going to be able to play with my friends? That's all I cared about. A little while after my going blind, my friends and I were hanging down the street as usual, and they said, hey, why don't we play Evel Knievel? Any of you remember Evel Knievel? He was the crazy lunatic that would drive a car 150 miles an hour and jump on a ramp and go over 25 cars and break 100 bones in his body. But we wanted to do that. So my friends were setting up the ramps and we were going to jump garbage cans. I went down to my house and pulled out my bicycle, which I hadn't ridden in a while. And I come back to the area where we're playing, and one of my friends says, are you crazy? What are you going to do? And I said, oh, man, I'm going to try this. I'm sorry. Everybody thought I was nuts. I just forgot to think the same way as my friends. So I get my bike set. It's my turn. I race as hard as I can. Frankie says, now. I lift up the handlebars. I jump over the garbage cans. I land on the down ramp with my front wheel, but not quite with my back wheel. And I blew the whole ramp out. Face down I go onto the concrete. My friends come running over to see if I'm okay. They turn me over, and I'm hysterically laughing. How much fun was that? I said. Well, I lived. A couple years later, I got to have some more fun. When I was about 15 or 16, I went out to Long Island to see my cousins. They were motorheads, and what they did was raced their muscle cars at National Speedway, and they invited me to come and hang in with them in the pit. And I was in total excitement because I love cars, and I love their cars. One of my cousins had a 69 Roadrunner with a 383 engine. My other cousin had a 67 Chevelle SS with a 427. One cousin that I didn't like too much had a Plymouth Gold Duster with a 340 engine. And my least favorite had the best car, a Oldsmobile 442 fire engine red convertible. And I got to hang out in the pit with them, and I got to smell the gas and smell the rubber burning and be part of the chaos and the excitement and the fun. But the one thing that I always did in that pit, wonder, and think, oh my God, all I really want to do is race one of those cars. Well, of course, that's not possible. So my dreams stayed somewhere tucked inside, and I went on. When I was 18, I moved on to go to college. I moved from a small town called Brooklyn to the metropolis of Albany. While I was in college, I still wanted to keep my adventures and my activities. So I learned how to downhill ski. I then learned how to tandem rally bicycle race. And then, yes, folks, I learned how to play golf. Now, you wonder, how does a blind guy hit a little ball into a little hole 400 yards away? I wondered the same thing. And I found out, it ain't easy to do. But what kept me going was all my sighted friends couldn't do it either. And then I was 40 years old in the middle of my career, and out of the blue, the phone rings, and it's my friend Marty, and he's all hyperventilating. And he said, hey, do you have a radio in the office? I said, yes. He said, turn it on. I'm like, why? I'm working. He's like, oh, no, forget it. You got to turn on the radio. He said, I'm driving into work, and I'm listening to Pix 106, and Bob Wolf is having a fundraiser called the IROC 500, EYE 500. Oh, what a cool name. But what are they going to do? He said it's going to be a stock car race for 14 blind drivers. I'm like, how the hell are they going to do that? And he said, call them. They're on number 11. They only have room for 3 more people. I hang up the phone. I start going back to my computer. I can't think about it. I'm like, are they kidding? That is friggin' nuts. It's going to be a demolition derby. I pause, and I can't wait. I just grab the phone. I dial 476-WPYX, and the guy actually answered the phone. I never got a busy signal, which I never had happen before. And I said, hi, my name is Michael, and I'm blind. He didn't even say anything. He just shot me into the studio live. And I'm talking to Bob Wolf, John, and Ellen live. And they're interviewing me about being a driver in this race. And I'm like answering the questions. And next thing I know, Bob Wolf says, okay, you're in. Hang on, we're going to get your contact information, and we'll see you at race day. I hang up the phone. I scratch my head, and I say, what the hell did I just do? It's race day, and all the drivers and their support teams, along with the officials from the track, are in the infield, and we're getting huddled up for a little quick meeting where the track officials are going to tell us the rules. First rule, it's a fundraiser. F-U-N, raiser. You don't get hurt, you don't do anything crazy, we're just going to have fun. So every one of you blind drivers are going to be paired up with a professional stock car driver. And I wondered, can they see? We met and we learned that the place was going to be packed. They usually get 100 people at the raceway at Fonda Speedway. And they're all motorheads or mechanics and drivers. No one else goes. This day, for the IROC 500, they had 6,000 spectators. We're all excited and nervous, and we go to our cars. Everybody picked a number so you would get your car assignment. My car assignment was 12. I was so bummed because that meant I was in the back row. In the front, it was 1, 2, and 3. And in the back, it was 12, 13, and 14. I want to win this damn thing, and there's no chance sitting in the back. It's just not going to work. So we're in the car. We hear the announcement, start your engines. Everybody turns the key. I hear the engines going. And the gun goes off, and the race is on. The race is on, but we're not moving. And I say, Jake, what's going on? How come we're not moving? He says, well, it's a bit of a cluster. Everybody's in front of you trying to figure out what to do. There's left turns and right turns and spins going on. Just wait. You'll get your turn. Oh, my God. I said, I don't believe this. I'm sitting stuck behind a bunch of blind people that don't know how to drive. Then I hear engines behind me. And if you know about stock cars at all, one of the features is they don't have any glass, which keeps it safer. Glass is the thing that could really hurt. There's no windshield, there's no rear windshield, there's no side windows, and there's no headlights. Not that I would need them if I had them. But I hear engines behind me, and I said, Jake, what's those engines? What is that? And he looks behind and he says, oh, that's cars 1, 2, and 3. They made the first lap. Jake, we didn't even move yet. I was so bummed. It's a 4-lap race, and I'm down 1 lap. It's my turn to go. He says, okay, you can start going. I step on the gas, and the gas pedal doesn't move much. And we're crawling, and I said, Jake, what's going on with this gas pedal? I'm trying to move, and it's not going. And he says, every car has a governor underneath the gas pedal. It's a block of wood, so you stay at a reasonable hour. Remember fundraiser? I said, bull. Something else. I took my foot, I kicked underneath the block, and I knocked it out. I put the car in neutral, I rev it up. Jake says, you're sick. I said, no, I just want to win. I've got the whole car now, and I'm so excited. I said, Jake, just tell me where to go. Tell me exactly the directions. I will pay attention. He's like, oh, my God, this is not the rules. I said, what rules? No one told me I couldn't kick the block out from under the gas pedal. They didn't even tell us we had that. He says, okay, go left. Go left, go a little right, go a little left. Oh, my God, he goes, you're responding beautifully. I said, of course I am. What do you think I want to do, kill myself? But guess what? He was definitely pooping his pants. But I was going to be smart and listen to him and do my best. So I tell him, where do we go? Where do we go? Come on, I want to win. He says, go left, go left, go right, straighten it out. You're on a clear path. Go. He says, go, go, go. You're doing great. Go, go, go. I'm flying past a bunch of cars. He says, Michael, go into the right. Now straighten it out. Okay, you're in the middle of the track, and you just passed a load of cars. And I'm like, sight. And we're going, and we're going, and we're going. And I feel the wind blowing through my hair. Yes, folks, I had hair then. And I feel the dust blowing up off the track, hitting me in the face and being sticky. But I'm so excited because I'm moving what I think is about 40 miles an hour, not 15. So he says, you're doing great. You're really doing great. He says, you're holding the road in. You're doing the nice bend to the left. The track, of course, bends to the left. It's a counterclockwise track, and it bends in to the left. And I'm just following the contour of the track. So I said, where are the other cars? He says, cars 1, 2, and 3 are in front of you. They're about 200 yards up, and they're making the turn on the last lap. And I'm like, okay, let's get them. So I start stepping on the gas, and I'm going. And he says, okay, you're good. They're on the right side, so stay right there. Go a little bit left. Okay, now go. Gun it. I fly past these cars. And he's like, you're doing great. He says, hold on. Slow down. He goes, you're going 100 miles an hour. I said, nah. I grabbed my head, and he goes, will you please hold the wheel? Oh, I grabbed the wheel. I'm like trying to be cool. I'm a nervous wreck. Everything's going crazy. My heart's going 200 miles an hour. The car's only going 100. Finally, he says, okay, you're coming up to the checkered flag. You're coming up to the flag. He says, stop. You won. I am friggin' thrilled to my core. I jam on the brakes. I get out of the car. I stand there listening to the crowd roaring. And then I hear, out of the blue, a car drive right by me. And I said, Jake, what was that? And he said, get back in the car. That was the winner. I didn't think you were going to stop so short, and you stopped 50 feet short of the flag. I complied. I put it in drive. I went forward the 50 feet, not a foot further, pulled the car over, shut the engine, put my head on the steering wheel, And I was so bummed that I lost this race. I shouldn't have lost it. But only a second or two went by, and I realized that was so fun. That was so unbelievable. That was so sick. That was so dangerous. That was so stupid of these guys from PIX 106. But I felt the same way right now as I felt that day, because today is 20 years ago to the day of that race. And I actually was amazed, because I actually realized I had a dream come true. I got to drive a race car. Woohoo!
0: That was Michael Corso. Sadly, Michael passed away a few months after telling this story. Michael excelled in many activities thought to be just for the sighted. Bowling, skiing, tandem bike riding, and as you heard, race car driving. Wherever he went, he was always building community. Michael told this story close to his hometown of Albany. After the show, he was full of joy. He said, "Jody, sorry I went long, but I could tell they wanted more and I just had to give it." We do wish we had some more time with you, Michael. Thank you so much for sharing, inspiring, and moving us all to be a little more daring. To see a video of Michael on race day, or to find out about his scholarship fund, please visit themoth.org. This is all for this episode. We want to thank all of our storytellers. We hope you'll join us next time.
2: 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Co-producer, Vicky Merrick. Associate producer, Emily Couch. The rest of the Moth's leadership team includes Sarah Haberman, Sarah Austin Jeunesse, Jennifer Hickson, Meg Bowles, Kate Tellers, Jennifer Birmingham, Marina Kluche, Leanne Gully, Suzanne Rust, Brandon Grant, Inga Gladowski, Sarah Jane Johnson, and Aldi Casa. Our pitch came from Peter Home Douglas of Dorval in Quebec, Canada. Moth stories are true as remembered and affirmed by the storytellers. Our theme music is by The Drift. 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
1: 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I'm Diane Walker with your local news and commentary for Tuesday, July 7th, 2026. Tomorrow, July 8th at 2 p.m., Jefferson County's Local Emergency Planning Committee will hold a public meeting at East Jefferson Fire Rescue Station No. 6 on Rhodey Drive in Chimicum. In addition to the stated agenda items, Port Townsend resident David Ginsburg has submitted a lengthy set of questions and agenda items addressing issues with the Olympic gravity water system, what might be done in case of a fire, explosion, or implosion at the Port Townsend paper mill, and what might be done in the face of a chemical spill or a seismic event at the mill. For a Zoom link to the meeting, to see the stated agenda, or to get a closer look at the questions Mr. Ginsburg is raising, visit the links provided in the transcript of this broadcast. In related news, the Washington State Department of Labor and Industries, L&I, has opened two new inspections into craft pulp and paper mills in the state. The new action is in addition to the agency's ongoing investigations at the Nippon Dynawave Mill following the tank failure in Longview. Craft pulp and paper mills use caustic chemical compounds, including one known as white liquor, to break down wood into pulp for paper product manufacturing. In addition to Nippon, there are two other active craft pulp and paper mills in the state, a second mill in Longview, and the Port Townsend Paper Company. Under the Washington Industrial Safety and Health Act, employers are required to assess hazards on their worksite, including those involving storage tanks and handling hazardous chemicals. They must then take effective steps to control these hazards. All three L&I inspections will focus on whether these mills have been following these requirements. Investigators will review, among other things, tank maintenance, inspection testing, and open repair items, relevant Environmental Protection Agency or Washington Department of Ecology reports, including records of any spills or breaches that impact workers, written procedures for the operation and maintenance of the tanks to ensure worker safety, and injuries or near misses for employees and contractors working around the tanks. As part of the investigation, they will be gathering relevant documentation, including safety plans and hazard assessments. They'll also interview witnesses and conduct a thorough physical inspection of the site. The inspectors then make determinations about whether there were violations of safety rules and whether those violations will result in penalties. L&I has 180 days by law to complete an investigation. Once the investigation has been completed, a closing conference will be held with employer and worker representatives, in which L&I shares findings with the employer and worker representatives to make clear what the employer needs to do to correct any issues and on what timeline. Once the employer receives the final findings of the inspection, they have 15 working days to appeal any violations. In addition to inspections at the three craft pulp and paper mills, L&I is also starting a targeted enforcement program to conduct similar inspections into chemical use and storage at seven additional pulp and paper mills in Washington that do not use the craft process. The enforcement program will run through February 2027 to give inspectors enough time to complete their evaluations. There will be a Twana Bridge community meeting for a project update on the bridge project Monday, July 13th from 6 p.m. to 7:30 p.m. at the Quilcene Community Center on U.S. Highway 101 in Quilcene. This meeting is open to the public and will provide an opportunity for comments and feedback regarding the bridge project and surrounding habitat restoration efforts. The Jamestown Sklallam Tribe and the Hood Canal Salmon Enhancement Group will provide updates on the project timeline and goals, parking, sanitation facilities, dumpster service, and law enforcement presence during fishing season. And finally, the City of Port Townsend has announced that artist Jesse Joshua Watson has been awarded the commission to create a new public art mural at the Seamus Sims Skate Park. Watson's work was chosen from 17 applications by Jefferson County-based artists. The concept for the mural includes an underwater skiscape with elements from Port Townsend's architecture and landmarks, which will be further developed through a collaborative process involving skate park users and the wider community. KPTZ 91.9 FM broadcasts your local news Tuesday, Wednesday, and Thursday at noon and 5 p.m. You can contact us at news@kptz.org. I'm Diane Walker. Thank you for listening.
2: 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Kids can bring a favorite book or pick one from the library, then read aloud to a certified therapy dog in a relaxed, supportive setting. 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
3: 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That's Two Crows for Comfort at 3 p.m. on Saturday, July 11th at the Laurel B. Johnson Community Center in Coil.
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0: and this show is called Our Town. The show highlights some of the diverse personalities that make Jefferson County, Washington, so very special. Our Town profiles people from all walks of life, from firefighters to foodies, from bus drivers to baristas, and even the lawyers and the ladies who lunch. My guest today is Barb Traylor, who's the festival director for the Wooden Boat Festival, which, of course, is part of the Northwest Maritime Center. Barb has led somewhat romantic life aboard mega yachts before she ultimately relocated to Port Townsend, but we'll get to that a bit later. First, let's get to know her a little bit. So welcome to the show, Barb.
1: Thanks for having me.
0: So let's start at the very beginning. Are you a local girl born and bred on the Olympic Peninsula?
1: No, I'm not. I moved here in the 90s, I think.
0: Okay, well, let's back up. Where were you born?
1: I was born in Minnesota. Okay. And then moved to Colorado for middle school and high school. And then I moved to the Caribbean and lived in the Caribbean and then on boats for many years.
0: Okay, let's go a little slow here. So you went to high school in Colorado.
1: Yeah, I consider myself from Colorado.
0: Yeah, yeah. If you moved there when you were 12 or something like that?
1: Something like that, yeah. Eighth grade.
0: Yeah, okay. High school kids are notably nasty, although sometimes they're sort of circumspect about it. But everyone knows there will be a sort of labeling going on, like, you know, she's a jock, he's a nerd, et cetera, et cetera. Most people know where they're being labeled, and they might agree and they might disagree. So where do you think they stashed you?
1: Well, I was the new kid, so yeah. I think I clearly was, and that was maybe a blessing. We also didn't have that many kids. We had like 94 kids per class. So you couldn't be too judgy because if you wanted friends.
0: Yeah, it's not
1: so, yeah, I don't feel like I had it too bad.
0: Okay. So what did your folks do?
1: My parents sold real estate at that point.
0: Okay. And are you an only child?
1: No, I'm the youngest of five.
0: Wow. There certainly are advantages to being the baby of a family.
1: Absolutely. Yeah, I definitely can see that. And I was the only child that moved with us to Colorado. So I was the youngest and then I was the only.
0: Ah, okay. Well, that makes you very special.
1: It kind of does. But my parents raised kids for so many years. This is one of my favorite jokes. When I graduated from high school, the day I graduated from high school, I was sitting there in my little white dress getting ready to go to graduation. And they gave me luggage, money, and airplane tickets. So the message was clear to go see my sister back in Minnesota.
0: Ah, okay. Well, there could have been many options there, but that sounds very reasonable. So when you were growing up, did your folks sort of chat about going on to higher education, or was it just not a biggie?
1: It was a big deal. They didn't talk to me about it as much, but when we were younger, my family had family meetings, and I think they really talked to my older siblings about it more so than me. But I didn't end up going to college. Despite that, I moved to the Caribbean instead.
0: Well, how come? What happened?
1: I was engaged, and I decided, oh, wrong person, wrong. You know, I had a pretty great life. We were doing all kinds of things in Colorado. We were already on the town council, and, you know, like, we were very a part of the community. And so it felt like going to college felt like why do that? I mean, of course, now I regret it. But at the time, it was like, why do that? And then I was engaged and decided he was the wrong person. So when we broke up, I was like, well, I got to go do something different and
0: right.
1: move
0: that
1: to
0: makes sense. So you would have been, what, 18 or something?
1: 20.
0: 20?
1: Yeah.
0: Okay. So, but why the Caribbean? What happened?
1: We knew some people that were down there. So I had a connection on the U.S. Virgin Islands. So I called them up and said, can I sleep on your couch for a couple of weeks while I get settled? I mean, I didn't know what I was getting into. I just did it.
0: Yeah. Okay. And obviously they said, sure, come on down.
1: Yeah. And I had no idea what I was getting into. I was from a small town in Colorado with 94 kids in my class. You know, like it was small enough. So that was good. But it was a totally different universe from what I was used to. So it was quite a move.
0: So you arrive with no real discernible skills. And so what happened? How did you end up on a sailboat?
1: I was working with a construction, and I was smart enough. I just didn't have higher education, but I had plenty of school of hard knocks. I had done a lot. I had been a roofer. I had done other things. So I had some skills that were attributable, but the really glamorous jobs were on boats. And so

0: to get a job on a boat, you had to either be a cook or a deckhand. And since I didn't know anything about boats, I leaned into cooking and I knew a little bit about it. I had had different cook jobs, but, you know, basically you had to have like 7 days worth of meals you could prepare and then you could go advertise yourself as a yacht chef. And so that's what I did and got a job.
1: And so people just took it at face value that you could feed 10 people or whatever for 7 days?
0: Yeah, I mean, they might make you cook a meal for them or whatever, but it was, I mean, this was back in the 80s. It was kind of wild and free. So it wasn't like now.
1: You know, obviously you were feeling your way a little bit. Did you have any sort of memorable oops moments?
0: Oh my, well, yeah, the first boat job I had, the captain was a real jerk, actually. He was terrible. I only did 1 week's charter with him. In fact, that's a crazy story. He got so nervous about the guests coming aboard that he drank a ton the night before, and he wanted to know if I wanted to do drugs, and I was getting the uh-oh feeling pretty serious. So we somehow managed to get through that night without, and you know, you're worried about these guests coming and they're coming from, like, this is a dream family vacation for them.
1: Right.
0: So the next day, the captain's so hungover that he starts drinking again in the morning, and the guests come at like noon and he's kind of drunk. And so I'm preparing dinner and he's up in the cockpit drinking, and he passes out drunk in the cockpit of the boat, like half falling off and half on it. And so I feed the guests dinner, and we literally step over our drunk captain in the cockpit to go ashore, and I take him ashore and entertain him. None of us say a word about the guy asleep in the in the cockpit. It was so embarrassing. And when we got home, we stepped back over him, and that's when he woke up. And then of course he yelled at me. So we somehow made it through this week. I have no idea, zero idea how we did it, just grit and bared it, and was thinking about the family.
1: Yeah.
0: And the day they left, the man sat me down and he says, "You got to get off this boat."
1: Yeah, and he was right.
0: But I went on to have many phenomenal boat jobs after that.
1: On the good news side of it, it sounds like you were not out in the open water when this happened. You were docked, right?
0: No, we were sailing around the Caribbean. Yeah, we were sailing around the Virgin Islands.
1: So. No. I meant when the drunk story.
0: We were anchored out. And so, yeah, we weren't at a dock. We were anchored out. Okay. And so we did get into the little dinghy. You know, we climbed over the side of the boat down into the dinghy, but I knew how to run a dinghy. And so we were on St. John, which was my home island. So I knew how to take them to the main town to get, you know, from where we were anchored out at. So it worked out fine, but it was highly embarrassing.
1: This is sort of a general question, but how does being a cook on a boat like that differ from being, let's say, a cook in a restaurant?
0: Oh, it's completely different because you have to buy all your groceries ahead of time. And back in the 80s, in those days, there wasn't a lot of food available in the Caribbean. You know, you might buy a box of strawberries for $10 and they would last one day. You know, it was definitely not like it is now with bigger grocery stores and things like that. And so you had to plan your whole week ahead of time and buy all the groceries ahead of time. And the smaller boats that we worked on, you stacked all your groceries on top of each other in the fridges and in the freezers both. Right. You know, like on a sailboat, everything is just kind of packed on top of each other. It's not like all laid out like in your home fridge.
1: No space.
0: No space. And everything weighing on each other also wears down your lettuces and things like that. So you have to plan harder. And you definitely, it's a completely different animal than cooking at home.
1: Okay. So you ended up staying, I think you mentioned 10 years. How did that sort of unfold from your rather awkward beginning with?
0: Well, then I got a really great job working with all the charter yachts. And so I did that for a couple of years, and that was a blast. So I was traveling over to St. Thomas from St. John, and that I happened to meet the man who would later become my husband. And he was running Neil Young's boat, which was pretty sexy. And so that took me off in a direction for many years. And we did that together. I got a job on that boat after a couple years. And so we sailed around on that boat, which was amazing. And then from that boat, we got onto a really big sailboat and sailed that around the world for, you know, several years. And then we got on a mega yacht from there. So
1: what do you define as a mega yacht?
0: 165-foot boat with a helicopter.
1: Whoa.
0: It was actually built here in Port Townsend.
1: Really?
0: Yeah.
1: Amazing. What's the name of the boat?
0: Eviva.
1: Okay. I'm sure some of our listeners have heard of this.
0: Oh, yeah. It was built here. Everybody knows that boat.
1: Okay.
0: Yeah.
1: Okay. Well, that's pretty amazing. And it just sort of grew and grew, the captain and the cook, right?
0: Yeah. Yeah.
1: that's amazing. And so, well, before we go on, listeners who happen to tune in a bit late, you're listening to Our Town on KPTZ 91.9 FM. I'm Marianne McNellis. My guest is Barb Traylor, who is running the spectacular Wooden Boat Festival. We've been talking about years where she was sailing around the globe on mega yachts, acting as a cook. So what changed? Why would you give up sort of the romantic fantasy of being on mega yachts?
0: I know it really sounds like a fantasy, and it was. It was. I think everybody in the world should work on a boat and have that experience. But we were working for other people. We weren't cruising for ourselves, which is quite a big difference.
1: Yeah.
0: And so, you know, you were basically working 300 days a year, and I really loved it, actually. I loved every minute of it. But at a certain point, when I hit about 34, and I wasn't conscious of this happening, but we'd been traveling pretty nonstop for about 6 years or so. Like, really, being 2 weeks in one area might be a long time. Certainly a month would be forever. Like, you felt like you'd lived there. And we were in the Parthenon in Greece, and we were walking around, and I remember it was hot, and we're walking around, and we met some other tourists, and they're like, well, where do you live? And I burst out crying. And it was like, oh, I might need to get a home.
1: Oops, forgot something.
0: Yeah. So I think it was my all of the hormones and all of that kicking in, and it blindsided me. I had no idea that's what was going on. But I had this yearning to plant some roots and be in one place. And luckily enough, as luck would have it, I moved ashore and within a year was pregnant. And so, you know, I got to have that side of my life too.
1: Okay. And you just magically appeared in Port Townsend? How did this happen?
0: Well, we used to come through Port Townsend quite a bit. And my husband had been through Port Townsend. I mean, the Ragland had been a big presence in this town. It had its sails built here. And so we'd come through here and we knew friends. We knew Carol Hossie and we, you know, like Eddie Louchard. And we knew a bunch of the people in the boatyard in Point Hudson especially. So we loved stopping by here and kind of always knew that if we ever got off boats, this is where we wanted to land. And so we talked about that from way before we talked about getting married. It was just like, oh yeah, if I ever put roots down, this is where I want it to be. Because when you've lived disattached from America for a long time, there's not much about America that's super appealing. Like, big cities, not at all, you know. And so Port Townsend's still funky enough. And so many people I know that live here did the same thing. Like, they chose Port Townsend because it's still a little counterculture.
1: Right. True. True.
0: Yeah.
1: So did you then come and buy a house, or what happened?
0: We bought some property. And I mean, that took a couple years to figure that out. But we ended up buying some property. And so when I kind of hit a wall and realized I was having a meltdown and needed to get off the boat, I came ashore and bought an Airstream and put it out on the property. And we started designing a house to build out there. But then I got pregnant. So then it was like, well, I don't want to live in an Airstream and bring a baby home to an Airstream by myself, because my husband was still out watching, running the boat. So we bought a little house in town to get us through, because it takes 2 years to build a nice house. So we did both experiences.
1: Okay. So you moved into the little house, and the regular house was being built during that period of time.
0: Yeah.
1: Okay. So then here you were in Port Townsend with the baby, and your husband was off on the boat quite a bit, I imagine.
0: Mm-hmm.
1: And so what did you do aside from being mommy?
0: Pretty much mommy for the longest time. And when she started school, then I got really involved in her school. She went to, because we didn't have a lot of family or any family here, and I really needed community, I decided to go to Swan School, which gave us that small community. There was an awful lot of families in similar situations. They were new to town. And so we built all, they're all still my closest friends, the people that we started there with.
1: Okay. And you became quite active at school.
0: Absolutely. Yeah. I I've always been a busy, I like to stay busy. And so I, without really trying, I was chair of the board within a year of being there. And that was great fun because I was able to help them fulfill. I was, even without having a education or any idea what the head of a school does, it was easy to facilitate and take care of the teachers. That was my job. And I really enjoyed that. I really enjoyed helping because I believe in teachers, and it doesn't take long to spend in any time in the life of a teacher without having utmost respect. And so I really loved that position, is being able to help get them what they needed. You know, if they needed a piano, yeah, we're getting a piano. Or if they needed, you know, whatever it was, we tried to make it happen.
1: That's great. But isn't Swan School just elementary grades? Does it have high school?
0: It doesn't go up to high school. It go, but we tried to go through middle school. But it, you know, like a little independent school like that doesn't have any funding, it's much harder. So it never really made it past it, the middle school portion never really took. So it's back to, I think it's through fifth grade now. That's what it was when we were there.
1: Okay, and I presume once your daughter moved on to the Port Townsend school.
0: Correct.
1: That you sort of dropped out of being
0: right,
1: part of
0: Swan. Right, I moved on from that, and then I ended up sending her she only went to Blue Heron for 1 year, and then I took her out to Pi because they had a sailing program. And I really, because that's so deeply ingrained in my psyche, I really wanted her to be a part of the community boat project and the Puget Sound Sailing. And so we drove out there half the time. So I was busy, like, getting her to school and back. And but then I sold boats on the side, too, and that was really quite fun. I really quite enjoyed that for a while.
1: Okay, and what was she into growing up?
0: She was really into music, very much into music.
1: And she was in a band, right?
0: Yeah, we had one of our good friends is a phenomenal musician. Tim Halpin has the band Uncle Funk and the Dope Six, but it used to be the Better Half. He's been in many bands. And his son was just a little bit younger than my daughter. And so he was doing this program through the school called Band, I think we called it Band Lab even back then. And so I joined in just to facilitate on however I could, because I'm not musical. But so they ended up practicing at my house, and we had so much fun with those kids. We did all kinds of stuff. Like, they played at the county fair. They played at a lot of, back in that day in the early 2000s, there was a lot of restaurants and pubs that would let kids that were good, and they were good, play. Yeah. Like the Upstage and the Undertown. I can't remember who else.
1: Yeah, I wish there was more of that today. But we probably should move on to, how did you end up at the Wooden Boat Festival?
0: Well, a girlfriend and I had volunteered at the Wooden Boat Festival a couple times, like helping Casey Cronkite a little bit. And then 1 year, she needed somebody to run the bar and the food court. So my girlfriend said, sure, I'll do the bar. And I said, sure, I'll do the food court. And we had so much fun doing it. And then she retired like the next month. And so we were like, well, we'll do it, you know, with not a lot of experience exactly doing that, but we had the right spirit, and so we got hired.
1: Okay, and what year was that?
0: 2011.
1: Okay, so you've been effectively running it ever since 2011.
0: Yeah.
1: So that's a pretty impressive arc of time. How do you think the Wooden Boat Festival has changed over that time?
0: I think it's changed. When we first started there had, like, it had its set amount of people, and the same people came every day. And there was people that came up from California. And I think because of the demographics, people kind of aged out. And so I think we're dealing with much more new people now. I feel like one of my jobs is really to turn people on to why wooden boats are so cool. And in the past, that didn't feel like what I was doing at all. It felt like you were more just showcasing. And now I feel like we have to really explain and bring the newcomer in to the wooden boat scene. And yeah, they always love it once they get there. So,
1: you know, when we were chatting the other day, you mentioned to me that your best guesstimate is roughly 26,000 people attend the Wooden Boat Festival. That's incredible to me.
0: Yeah, we did. We did a pretty good survey last year, and a pretty good. We did the most thorough count that we'd been able to do in many, many years, and that's the number we came up with. So,
1: wow.
0: In association with some official, official NOAA. I don't remember what it is, but yeah, it was pretty official. So I feel pretty good about that number.
1: That's amazing to me. But you know, the demographics have changed a lot around here. I recently saw something that said the average age of people around here is over 60, which is pretty impressive.
0: It's very impressive. And it really helps us because with the large retiree population, we get a lot of great volunteers because people have time.
1: Yeah.
0: And so we've got an amazing volunteer program, and we reap the benefit of that demographic right now. So
1: hadn't thought of it that way. And didn't you tell me there are like over 600 volunteers?
0: Yeah.
1: Yeah. Wow, that's impressive.
0: Yeah.
1: That's
0: and we have
1: impressive.
0: People that volunteer for us for 20 years. Like that's not super uncommon. And they love it. And a lot of people move to town and sign up to volunteer the first day they come to town because they hear from their friends, oh, that's a great place to meet really good people. I feel like I inherited that really great volunteer program, and I've tried really hard to keep it going and make sure people feel appreciated. And, you know, it's amazing that we run on volunteers, for sure.
1: That's for sure. And I hadn't really thought of, I've thought of the volunteers, you know, like at the gates and on the docks and everything, but also there are sort of hidden volunteers in a sense, like music people, things like that.
0: There's all kinds of volunteers. I mean, we do pay some people, like we pay all of our musicians, but not that much, honestly.
1: Yeah.
0: It's really, they do it for the joy of playing the festival because it's a lot of fun.
1: Yeah.
0: Thank God they still like doing that. But yeah, there's an amazing running. We have 10 stages of presentations going. So all that AV and all that, like you can tell, even to run this podcast, that requires a couple people. And so if you have all of a sudden AV presentations and all of, you know, it gets quite complicated.
1: Okay, so we've got 10 stages going every day from what, 9 to 5 or something like that?
0: Basically, yeah.
1: Okay, could you just give our listeners a couple of highlights of some of the things? Obviously, you can't do justice
0: to it.
1: Yeah,
0: sure. I mean, a couple of the things I'm really excited about this year are we've got a guy coming from Sweden who's just done 3 years in an open Viking boat, and he's an archaeologist, and so he was trying to recreate and prove that they sailed and did what they said they did, and so that's going to be amazing. He'll do a couple talks, and that'll be really really exciting. We've got some people coming that are phenomenal teachers that teach like docking and celestial navigation and things like that for people that are curious, or they were curious, like, what could I, you know, could I do that? And so they can, without having to sign up for a class or things, they can get kind of some groundwork. We've got a guy from Scotland coming that's Mark Shiner. He's the UK Maker of the Year. And so he's quite a craftsman. And what's really unique about him coming is he has a sailmaking school. And in Europe, sailmaking and rigging are endangered crafts.
1: Wow.
0: And here in Port Townsend, you know, they're very prevalent. And
1: exactly.
0: So we're really excited. He has a little school in Scotland. We're really excited to bring him here and have him be in this abundance of sailmakers.
1: So you can be basically a real beginner and show up and listen to some
0: Absolutely.
1: Of this.
0: Absolutely. There's a lot for beginners. I think that's one of those big changes we were talking about, is it used to be all the old guard, and now it's a lot more new young people. We've got a really great panel that's going to happen with Joe from 48 North is going to interview a couple of the young people that have kind of given up their lives and bought older wooden boats, and they make a living by restoring them and working on them. And of course, Leo Golden made that quite famous with Tally Ho a couple years ago, and there's quite a few people following in his footsteps. So he's going to do an interview with those folks to help, you know, help young people understand what that pathway looks like.
1: So even though there's limited accommodation in town, you were telling me that roughly 40% new people every year?
0: Yeah, that's what estimate. The last 2 years we've
1: wow,
0: from the surveys we've done, it's comes in at 40%. That's quite impressive.
1: Now the other thing, the other trend is it's a family event, mm-hmm. and could you just give us a couple of the things for families, for kids?
0: Absolutely. Well, the kids boat building is kind of a rite of passage, and the kids love doing it. They get to make a little toy boat and then go float it. But we also have fish printing, which is called Gyutaku, which is kids paint a fish and then press it onto a t-shirt. And so then they have a t-shirt with a fish, you know, really colorful fish on it. It's really quite adorable. And also Bill Denzel makes homemade wooden carousels, and that will be at festival again this year. I'm really excited about that. We haven't had it in several years.
1: Wow, that's amazing.
0: Yeah, he's a local carousel maker who's, you know, it passed down through his whole family of generations. So it's very cool that he's going to have it there again.
1: And most of the schools are, you know, send kids.
0: Absolutely. A lot more used to, and we welcome all the school kids. We just love having the school kids there. It's the first Friday after school starts, so kids are kind of not really settled down into their program yet anyway, so I think it's a great way for them to come down and experience the festival.
1: Well, you know, the Wooden Boat Festival is coming up in just a few short weeks. As usual, it is the weekend after Labor Day weekend, and I think excitement is building, as usual. Now, this is the 49th
0: correct
1: festival, so next year is the big 50.
0: Correct.
1: Anything spectacular planned for that?
0: We are putting together a book for the 50th, and so we're in the middle of, or just beginning that process right now, which is very exciting. So we're digging through all the old programs and archives and photos and getting that all organized. And so as soon as this festival's over, we'll dive deeper into that. But we're very right. excited about making a beautiful book for that.
1: Yes. Well, I hate to mention this, but we're basically out of time. And people can go to your website to find out what's happening. Website is?
0: Absolutely. It's www.woodenboat.org.
1: Okay. Simple enough. 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I'm Marianne McNellis. My guest today, Barb Traylor, who runs the Wooden Boat Festival. In addition to thanking Barb, I want to thank Margie Koger, editor and producer of Our Town. Some of you don't realize how important an editor is to a show like this. 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
4: 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Coming up right now, Rhythm Connection.

All right. You're tuned into the Rhythm Connection. My name is Robert, and it's my pleasure to be here. And it's my pleasure to be producing this show during the World Cup, the Coupe du Monde, as it's called in much of the world. And we will be featuring some music from the preliminary rounds of this year's World Cup. And we'll be listening to specifically music from two of the underdog countries, the Congo and also Cape Verde, who did incredibly well and almost beat the great powerhouses that finally, in the last minute, beat them. So we're going to listen to some of this music, which is brand new, and then we're going to listen to some older songs from a couple from the Congo, and then we'll go to Zimbabwe as well, and Nigeria, and we'll hear other football, or soccer as we call it, songs. One note is, and a sad note it is, that the sticky federal fingers got into the World Cup this past week and caused just as much chaos and failure as it does when that corruption goes into almost everything that we see in the news. Here's Charlie Cyber Solo from the Congo.

All right, two very upbeat young generation Congolese soukous bands creating songs to energize and push forward their team. They did have a valiant effort and were just stopped by Herb Kane, I think, by England, and dropped out of competition. But their music is very upbeat and energizing. And I noticed in the last U.S. men's team victory, after the victory, they were playing in the stadium. They were playing John Denver. And I thought that was a little bit old for this new generation that's playing the World Cup. One interesting thing about the Congo campaign that I noticed was a man who calls himself Lumumba Vea. And Lumumba was the first prime minister of non-colonial Congo, and he lasted in power about 3 months before he was overthrown and assassinated to make way for the Mobutu family that ruled in the Congo for decades. But this man, Michel Kuka Mboladinga, is his name, but he calls himself Lumumba Vea. He stands at every match of the national football team like a statue of and dressed like Lumumba. And I know that when they played in Mexico against Colombia, he actually made a gesture where he covered his mouth and pointed his hand like a gun to his head. And that was a political statement about the political repression that eliminated Lumumba. And Lumumba actually was sung about in the first song that we heard. And because he did that gesture in Mexico, he wasn't allowed into the United States for their last, turned out to be their last game. We're going to move back to the Congo and hear some older songs from the 1980s about football and specifically the World Cup. The first is by a very interesting and different musician called Zhao, and the second one is by the world-famous band Franco and Lotipi OK Jazz.

That's Franca and Tipi Oke Jazz with the singer Ndombe Opetum, who wrote the song about the World Cup, and that was done in 1981. And there's so much joy around the World Cup, around the world, and it not every team can win, and some do not spectacularly win. And one really small country, Cape Verde, which is a group of islands off the coast of Africa, had a remarkable run in the World Cup and almost beat Argentina, one of the favored teams to win. And there, they have someone called Football Poet, who put this song together to charge them up too. And then we'll go to Zimbabwe and we'll hear a song. It's actually sort of a football match, and you'll be able to follow along.

Ladies and gentlemen, could you please all rise? Zimbabwe's number one soccer fan, His Excellency President Kenan Banana, now arriving here at Gwanzura Stadium for this important Soccer League clash, a game which is being played between Dynamos and Tornadoes.

His Excellency just rising up from his seat to prepare and meet the players on the field of play, as he is accompanied by SIFA Chairman Comrade Job Kadengu and Secretary General Comrade Brian Harry. The two teams have lined up and the President just arriving to greet the

All right, we'll have to leave that. We'll have to leave that game tied. You're listening to The Rhythm Connection, and this is KPTZ Port Townsend. In the second hour of Rhythm Connection, we have one more song. That last song, that last condensed football match was by a Zimbabwe band called The Real Sounds. And we're going to continue with one more football song, and this is a bit shorter. And then we're from Nigeria. It's about one of the main Nigerian football teams. And then we'll stay in Nigeria for the rest of the hour, and we're going to listen to some Nigerian juju music. And the name that you might link to juju music is King Sunny Ade, and we'll hear one song from him for sure. But this is the Akenga Superstars of Africa, and it's about the Enugu Rangers International Football Club.

International Football Club of Nigeria. The brothers and sisters of Nigeria are proud of you. We, the King of Superstars of Africa, have this opportunity to congratulate you, the football heroes of Nigeria. You are really great brothers. May the Almighty God be on your guidance throughout your football encounters, both at

Let's pump.

Dele Abiodun from Nigeria with almost gentle music after listening to the energetic football songs and cheer songs that we've been listening to earlier in the show. And Juju music is characterized by having a lot of percussion, and a lot of it is made by talking drums that are squeezed under the arm against the body and pounded with a stick, and it changes the tone of the drum. It's called a dundun in Nigeria. Here's another band that's not really known outside of Nigeria called Emperor Pick Peters and his Cedar System. And then we'll hear King Sunny Ade from one of his, well, it's an early album, but it was collected on a CD called The Best of the Classic Years. King Sunny Ade, probably from the mid-70s. Here we go with Emperor Pick Peters.

That's King Sunya Day, and recorded in, I think the late 90s maybe. He continued. In 1984, he released an album called Juju Music, and it was the hope of the big record companies in the midst of the world music phase of marketing that he would take over in fame from the Bob Marley, who had passed away. But even though Juju Music was a huge success, and there were a few other albums that also succeeded, that never really happened. Juju Music and musicians knew how to use the whole side of a record, and a lot of Juju Music is long songs, and we're going to finish in a minute with one. Stay tuned to KPDZ, and next for Out of Nowhere, Kurt Munich is sitting in for Peter, who will be back next week, and I really look forward to hearing what Kurt is going to play on Out of Nowhere today. As I said, I have time for one more cut, and this is from someone who became known in Nigeria as Dr. Ganja. It's pretty laid-back juju with a little high life component of it, Dr. Orlando Owo. And this will keep you until next week, and I hope you have a good week. I'll see you then.

KPTC 91.9 FM, Port Townsend. That's a great tune, Robert. That's a great tune. Dr. Orlando, I'm a wolf, and his African Canaries band. That's the best I can do. And I'm filling in for Peter Robinson today. And that's an honor. And I'm going to fade this down because it's almost over, as I'm reluctant to do so because it's beautiful music. Thank you, Robert, for your great show every week. Okay. All right. I got a few things to do, one of which is push a few buttons. So I'll see if I can do it. I'm a nighttime DJ in the daytime, so give it a whirl. Okay. I'm going to do my theme song, even though it's not, it's Peter's show. But believe it or not, when I get things all worked out, I'll play some of his theme song as well. I have a couple versions of Out of Nowhere, which is the show you expect. You might expect the unexpected tonight. How about this afternoon? It is Tuesday. Welcome, radio family. You're in the right place. I'll try to do you proud, Peter. All right. We will go out of nowhere and all over the map. Some sort of hybrid of the two. Who are you thinking of? Is my first choice.

0: Yes, some of us are stuck in between the lines on the road. If you are, it's a beautiful day. Keep your eyes on the road. Be careful. Be safe. This is the soundtrack of someone's life. That's the Turnpike Troubadours, Leaving and Lonely. And the release is called Diamonds and Gasoline, came out in 2010. And I will further add that John Fulbright adds a lot to that album. He's a songwriter. And another one from them as well, same album, Kansas City Southern. And two from the Texas Tornadoes, all-star cast, Hey Baby, Que Paso, and Who Are You Thinking Of? And my theme song for the show that I do on Thursday nights, shameless plug, called All Over the Map from 8 to 9. So, yes, thank you for being here this afternoon. It's my pleasure to cover for Mr. Peter Robinson, who is on assignment. And, yes, it's daytime radio. Next up, I probably should look at the list, but I haven't yet. Next up is the band, but I could look at the list. It's right here. It's right beside me. Someone types up this list. We have lots of great volunteers. All right. And, oh, it's time for a spot. From Cunnington Dental, one of our underwriters. Thank you to our community. And we are community radio and supported by underwriters such as this.
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1: That's right, you better believe it. That is from a record. I'm pretty sure Jim gave me this record. It's not really a record, it's a CD. This is KPTZ, and it's not all over the map. It's out of nowhere. Filling in for Peter Robinson, who's on assignment. That CD is called Till the Night Is Gone, a tribute to Doc Pomus. Jerome Doc Pomus, full name. All the songs on there he wrote. And going in reverse order, that Solomon Burke covering Still in Love, Dr. John covering I'm on a Roll, and the band covering Young Blood, which is probably the most famous one that I know about. And I'm going to play one more Turnpike Troubadours tune. So a little more twang, gang. 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
2: Well,

That's right. Go home, go home, go home, and your prayers will be answered. So says the song. That's the Foghorn Trio. I was trying to remember where the Foghorn is located. Had a little discussion about that. They're dedicated foghorns, you know. You can email me at dj@kptz.org with your foghorn thoughts or your clear thoughts. Anyway, two from them. They're local, regional. The album's called Suit de la Louisiane. If I could speak French, it would sound better. I have a playlist on kptz.org that I'm building in real time. Just a little, also from the Foghorn Trio. Caleb Clotter is the one that I can read. And yeah, let's continue. And a third song from the Turnpike Troubadours. That one was written by John Fulbright. Every Girl. Diamonds and Gasoline. That is the name of that release. You need to know these things. You also need to know that I've been wanting to listen to James McMurtry and a lot of these songs for a while. So thank you, Peter, for having me sub. So here's some powerful tunes and words from Mr. McMurtry. KPTZ and Out of Nowhere continues.

All right, KPTZ, and out of nowhere, this is Kurt filling in for Peter. So glad to be here. What a lovely Tuesday afternoon. I want to say Thursday, but I would like to see if I can remember what I played you because I have a different screen in front of me. That's Sam Baker, two from Sam Baker. You'd think that's going to be called I Want to Be Your Man, but it's called Say the Right Words. And the instrumental was called Angel Hair. That was him on the piano. And I don't remember what I played, but you can check my playlist. So let's just move along. So I'm now going, it's almost 52 minutes here, and I'm going to go into a slightly different direction, you know, because we're there's some Nowhere songs in here as a tribute to Peter's show. So a good transition could be Nowhere Road by Waylon Jennings and Willie Nelson. So let's give that a whirl, shall we? All right, all over the map and out of nowhere continues.

KPTZ 91.9 FM, Port Townsend. And this is... yeah, that's something going on. So this is Out of Nowhere, and out of nowhere, sometimes things happen. And let's turn my headphones up. Okay, now I can hear. All right, that was a song that I really wanted to hear, and I'm going to play it again. It's called Nowhere Fast by Sam Barber.

KPTC. Nowhere songs here on KPTC on the Out of Nowhere show. And that song seemed to go 1,000 miles from nowhere. Dwight Yoakam. Many of these songs are new to me. The theme is what drives it. I really did like the Sam Barber tune. Where'd it go? Nowhere Fast. That preceded Dwight Yoakam. I played it 1.5 times, but no one noticed, so let's not talk about that. Kacey Musgraves. Love her stuff. Again, never listened to the tune, but Middle of Nowhere. Nice tune. And then Waylon Jennings and Willie Nelson together, teaming up on the album Wanted, The Outlaws, the expanded version, Nowhere Road. Okay. You got nowhere to go. You're listening to the radio. I got nowhere to go. Really. I'm here till 5. So you can text me, email me, dj@kptc.org if you want. If not, that's cool. You can go to our webpage, kptc.org, and give us some money if you want. That's always good. We spend it wisely. All right. I got nowhere to run. Martha.

All right, KPTZ and all over the map and going nowhere, out of nowhere. Sorry. I have a special announcement here. Concert on the Dock featuring the Backwood Hucksters on the 23rd. They're playing. They play the concerts on the dock are on Thursdays from 5 to 7. And KPTZ and PT Main Street Concerts on the Dock are excited to present, the Backwood Hucksters. From 5 to 7 on the 23rd, coming up here at Pope Marine Park in downtown PT. From the Puget Sound area, the Hucksters weave bluegrass, country, folk, rock, country blues into a tapestry they call mountain blues. Their tight harmonies and improvisational jams create a sound that's both timeless and full of life, bringing a little twang, a little soul, and a whole lot of magic to the dock. Who writes these? These are awesome. I want to go. Thank you for that great description. Be there or be square. And darn it, I wasn't able to look up what I wanted to play, but I will get it. You know, so many distractions in my world. Here it is. Yeah, we need some Beatles. So here it is on Out of Nowhere, Nowhere Songs. Maybe. It's gonna work. Seems to be working.

I'm still here working, working, working. He's a nowhere man working on his nowhere songs. So we might just not play that one. Yeah, it's okay. Everything's fine. Hello, radio family. Hello, Mom.

All right, we're going to go in a different direction. These are jazz songs that inspired Peter Robinson's show name, Out of Nowhere. Here's my favorite. It's Django Reinhardt and Coleman Hawkins here on KPTZ.

KPTZ, and that was the sweet sounds of Paul Desmond. Probably recognize that alto sax anywhere. The album is called Take 10. Take 5 is probably where he got with Mr. Brubeck, of course, where you heard him many times. Okay, it's called Out of Nowhere. That's the name of Peter's show, a little tribute here, getting in touch with this song that I wasn't really familiar with, and a lovely song, aptly named show. Okay, and you also heard another version of that song by Django Reinhardt, joined by the great tenor sax legend, Coleman Hawkins. And if you're looking for a baby name, there's two of them right there, Coleman and Hawkins. All right, I got one more Out of Nowhere tune, and then I'm out of nowhere tunes. All right, this one's by Miles Davis. I think he might be joined by Charlie Parker on this. If I do my homework, gotta check it out. But here it is, Out of Nowhere times 3. Peter, I hope you're listening.

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That there's Freddie King. Or is it Freddie King? No, it's Albert King. Oops. One of the Kings. Yeah. If you saw his guitar, you'd know the difference. Albert King plays that Flying V. Anyway, Crosscut saw the 7-minute version. This is all over the Out of Nowhere. Kurt filling in for Peter Robinson. And been my pleasure to do so. Kind of winding up here. And I won't review all the stuff I played because you can look at the playlist. We did hear from Todd Rundgren and Jill Scott and Miles Davis and Paul Desmond and Django Reinhardt, to mention a few, and a bunch of twang. So what do I got next? Oh, I got Paul Delay. Love Paul Delay. So without delay, everybody have a good week. I will see you on Thursday on the radio at 8 o'clock. And that is what I have to say. Everybody be kind and stay healthy.

KPTZ, some financial advice from Paul DeLay. Too old to scold and $14 in the bank. Don't end up like me. There's a story there, but I won't tell it this time because I'm out of time. And I'm going to play one more Paul DeLay a little bit. Good night, you all. Have a great evening. Stay tuned to this great radio station. And thanks to Peter for letting me sit in. Peace, y'all.

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1: 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I'm Diane Walker with your local news and commentary for Tuesday, July 7th, 2026. Tomorrow, July 8th at 2 p.m., Jefferson County's Local Emergency Planning Committee will hold a public meeting at East Jefferson Fire Rescue Station No. 6 on Rhody Drive in Chimicum. In addition to the stated agenda items, Port Townsend resident David Ginsburg has submitted a lengthy set of questions and agenda items addressing issues with the Olympic gravity water system, what might be done in case of a fire, explosion, or implosion at the Port Townsend paper mill, and what might be done in the face of a chemical spill or a seismic event at the mill. For a Zoom link to the meeting, to see the stated agenda, or to get a closer look at the questions Mr. Ginsburg is raising, visit the links provided in the transcript of this broadcast. In related news, the Washington State Department of Labor and Industries, LNI, has opened two new inspections into craft pulp and paper mills in the state. The new action is in addition to the agency's ongoing investigations at the Nippon Dynawave Mill following the tank failure in Longview. Craft pulp and paper mills use caustic chemical compounds, including one known as white liquor, to break down wood into pulp for paper product manufacturing. In addition to Nippon, there are two other active craft pulp and paper mills in the state, a second mill in Longview, and the Port Townsend Paper Company. Under the Washington Industrial Safety and Health Act, employers are required to assess hazards on their worksite, including those involving storage tanks and handling hazardous chemicals. They must then take effective steps to control these hazards. All three LNI inspections will focus on whether these mills have been following these requirements. Investigators will review, among other things, tank maintenance, inspection testing, and open repair items, relevant Environmental Protection Agency or Washington Department of Ecology reports, including records of any spills or breaches that impact workers, written procedures for the operation and maintenance of the tanks to ensure worker safety, and injuries or near misses for employees and contractors working around the tanks. As part of the investigation, they will be gathering relevant documentation, including safety plans and hazard assessments. They'll also interview witnesses and conduct a thorough physical inspection of the site. The inspectors then make determinations about whether there were violations of safety rules and whether those violations will result in penalties. LNI has 180 days by law to complete an investigation. Once the investigation has been completed, a closing conference will be held with employer and worker representatives, in which LNI shares findings with the employer and worker representatives to make clear what the employer needs to do to correct any issues and on what timeline. Once the employer receives the final findings of the inspection, they have 15 working days to appeal any violations. In addition to inspections at the three craft pulp and paper mills, LNI is also starting a targeted enforcement program to conduct similar inspections into chemical use and storage at seven additional pulp and paper mills in Washington that do not use the craft process. The enforcement program will run through February 2027 to give inspectors enough time to complete their evaluations. There will be a Twana Bridge community meeting for a project update on the bridge project Monday, July 13th from 6 p.m. to 7:30 p.m. at the Quilcene Community Center on U.S. Highway 101 in Quilcene. This meeting is open to the public and will provide an opportunity for comments and feedback regarding the bridge project and surrounding habitat restoration efforts. The Jamestown Sklallam Tribe and the Hood Canal Salmon Enhancement Group will provide updates on the project timeline and goals, parking, sanitation facilities, dumpster service, and law enforcement presence during fishing season. And finally, the City of Port Townsend has announced that artist Jesse Joshua Watson has been awarded the commission to create a new public art mural at the Seamus Sims Skate Park. Watson's work was chosen from 17 applications by Jefferson County-based artists. The concept for the mural includes